0: Leanne Rimes with Can't Fight the Moonlight. You're on ABC. It's 9:30. It's actually 33 minutes past nine. Let's check the latest in news with Elise Arminini.
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2: Good morning, Beck. A Narracourt woman says there needs to be more investment in care after cancer treatment is completed. Carly Gogol was diagnosed with stage 2 Hodgkin's lymphoma in August of 2020, 2 days before she turned 24. She then underwent chemotherapy and radiation therapy and has been in remission for 5 years. Ms. Gogol says readjusting to regular life after her treatment was daunting and she wants more support for others. In national news, the Shadow Defence Minister, James Patterson, says the recent OpenAI data breach should be used as an opportunity for the government to strike deals with tech companies. Last week, the Prime Minister revealed that an OpenAI autonomous agent gained unauthorised access to Medicare health statistics in June, but did not inform Australian authorities until September. Senator Patterson says Australia could use the incident to help shape the domestic AI industry. And in international news, British counter-terror police are investigating a suspected plot to bomb an Air Force base in southwest England that has been used by the US military to conduct airstrikes against Iran. Authorities say 5 men have been arrested on suspicion of preparing a terrorist act and explosive offences after 3 suspicious vehicles were reported travelling towards the RAF Fairford base. Former member of the UK Defence Committee and senior fellow at the think tank Coalition for Global Prosperity, Elliot Wilson, says the airbase is an ideal target for adversaries. And there'll be more news at 10.
0: Thank you very much. Elise, how did your cob loaf go?
2: It was delightful. When I was at the shops, because I left it till Friday afternoon so that everything was fresh and ready to go, I went down the aisle to get the soup packet, the French onion soup packet that is very popular for cob loaf mixes.
0: Flavourings.
2: Yes, and the original was all sold out.
0: I
2: so
0: bet.
2: Even though the recipe online told me not to use the salt reduced one, I had to, and I just added a little bit of extra salt and it all worked out. But yes, it went very well.
0: This was, for our listeners, Elise hosted an AFL Grand yes. Final watch party.
2: Yes.
0: Which would have been, I wonder if people maybe threw food
2: no.
0: watching the television?
2: No, thank goodness. A lot of the food had been consumed by the end of the game. But yeah, we timed it quite well, had the pies and pasties and the charcuterie board out for the start of the game. From about 1:30 after Kylie. And then the cob loaf I got ready and had out at halftime. So, yeah, it all went quite well. I was very proud of my charcuterie board, had the board all oiled and nice. And then absolutely covered in food. And it's a big one. It's probably, what's that, about like a metre wide almost? Yeah, so it's big and I don't get to use it very often, so I was very glad to have it out.
0: I was very lazy. My guests did not get beautifully displayed. They got maybe a cup of tea, maybe a Bicky, and then we had fish and chips after that evening. So that was nice just to be with family. But yeah, definitely not as well thought out and planned and prepared as you are. Very good.
2: Thank you.
0: Very impressive. Kylie, big highlight. Her pre-show game was phenomenal. Pre-show performance.
2: It's all a game.
0: There was some sort of football, but yeah. Kylie. Yeah. But yeah, she was so, so, so good. In terms of other music news over the weekend, Taylor Swift, new music from her.
2: I haven't listened to all 4 new songs because I was slightly confused in how it was all rolling out.
0: Yes.
2: I knew that a new song was coming, Patient Zero, and I did listen to that on Friday after work. It was my song at the gym. And it's not really a gym song, but
0: no.
2: it was a nice listening experience. And then, yeah, I saw on, like, Saturday afternoon that it was actually all four songs. I still haven't listened to all of them, which is a bad Swifty of me. But I'm sure I'll get around to it maybe later today.
0: Yeah, I feel like, because it wasn't, like, a new album or, like, really new brand. Because, I don't know, for people who aren't a fan, it's what's called an encore or something. She's released four additional songs that are supposed to tack on to her previous album.
2: Yeah, it's essentially what other people would call a deluxe edition that comes after a normal album release. Sometimes people do the deluxe edition at the same time. But this one is just, it's the Life of a Showgirl album, which has been out for a while now, which had 12 songs, which is one of her shorter albums. And she announced that she had four new songs to come as the encore, because, you know, the Showgirl encore is kind of a play on words. But, yeah, I was confused about how it was all happening.
0: Yeah. I'm not deep into the Swiftie world, and there's, like, all of the things about
2: conspiracy,
0: the lyrics and zeros and numbers and the way she writes things and her photos and the Easter eggs that she leaves all of her fans. So I don't know. I just thought, oh, yeah, that sounds nice.
2: Yes.
0: I did listen to a couple of the new ones over the weekend. Life of a Showgirl isn't my favourite Taylor Swift album. So, I wasn't really looking forward to the new four songs.
2: I know a few people who were the same. I got a message from my friend Ali on Saturday morning, and she was the one who kind of alerted me to that there was more songs. And she said that she didn't like it low-key, but she also didn't like the original album to begin with. And she said that she wants Taylor Swift to be traumatised again, because that makes her better. When she's sad girl, it's her better music.
0: Yeah, okay.
2: I thought that was funny.
0: Tortured artist and all that.
2: Yeah, yes. Yeah. And, like, Red and Reputation and stuff, like, where she's kind of got...
0: angry.
2: Yeah, a bit of a vendetta against the world, but also is in love, so it's kind of a good mix. I don't think she's liking the happy music at the moment.
0: Yeah,
2: it's not to say that Taylor Swift does a bad job.
0: The era of her life has changed. She's married now. I'm going to play you Patient Zero. Mm-hmm. So if you haven't caught up in Taylor Swift news, this is your opportunity to. You can tell from the lyrics of this song, she's kind of like, yeah, I went through all of that, but hey, look, I survived, and now look at me.
2: Yeah.
0: Literally no one can tear me down. So.
2: Yeah. Which, look, when she announced the new single, Patient Zero, and the kind of the imagery and the colour of the font and that kind of stuff, like, that's as far as I get into the Taylor Swift conspiracy theories. But it did strike me as kind of, like, Reputation-esque. Not that we were getting a new Reputation album, but it was kind of like, it's black lettering, it was kind of like that plus Showgirl, which I kind of get from the lyrics in the way that she speaks about her experiences with a specific person and that kind of stuff. It is reminiscent of Reputation, but yeah, more of a Showgirl theme to it. So it's an interesting song.
0: Well, here it is. If you want to read more, there's a ABC Pop article that was posted on Wednesday. Taylor Swift announces new song Patient Zero, her first since her wedding. You can read more. There's plenty of content online about it, but that's the ABC article.
2: I also like how that's the new, like, the setting of, like, her first song since her wedding. Not since her last album, but since she got married.
0: Thank you, Elise.
2: Thanks,
0: mate. Elise Arminini in the studio with your news update. Here it is, Taylor Swift's new Patient Zero.

0: That is the new music, the new release from Taylor Swift, one of four from her new add-on additional encore album, I'm not sure, deluxe edition of The Life of a Showgirl, Patient Zero, new music from her. Hello to those turning the tide in our Select Your Version song competition. Please keep your texts coming, 1-300-476-222. Who does Crazy Love best, the original by Van Morrison, the cover by Michael Bublé? We have been going backwards and forwards between ties and tiebreakers over this last hour, and yeah, we are finally perhaps maybe starting to see a lead coming through. We'll just play out the winner just before 10 o'clock this morning. You're on ABC Southeast, where it is a quarter to 10 this morning, and at least 169 people are very sadly dead. And a state of emergency has been declared after Colombia was hit by one of its largest earthquakes in the start of August. Many of the deaths have been concentrated in Cali, Colombia's third most populous city. And locally, a fundraiser was organised over the weekend just gone by the Colombian food van Bold Sheep to raise funds for relief and recovery. Joining me in the studio this morning to tell me more is Laura Lamus, the director of Bold Sheep, and Janet McKenzie, a volunteer at the Bold Sheep over the weekend. Janet, Laura, good morning. Thank you so much to you both for coming in today.
1: Thank you so much for inviting us.
0: So, Laura, can you explain your connection to Colombia, please?
1: Of course. Well, I am from Colombia, and I have been living there for many years, all my life. But then I came here to Australia in 2019. I came as a tourist, and then I decided to stay. That's how I ended up.
0: And so how do you run the Bold Sheep?
1: Yeah, well, After being here as a tourist, I decided to study. I decided in marketing. And then I came here to Mangambia because my boyfriend, well, actually it's my fiance. he is a chef, and he decided that it was good to start over a business. So for things of life, I think lucky things, one of our friends, Daniela and Tomas, were running a food truck in that moment, and they decided to that they wanted to leave, and they were looking for someone to take the new management of this food truck. So we were like, my fiance is a chef. I know a little bit about marketing, so why not? Let's go ahead and let's go into this new dream. And I thought it was an amazing start. And so that's how we ended up in Bold Sheep. Lucky things, I think.
0: And you were able to run this fundraiser over the weekend through the food truck. So tell me what you had planned.
1: Yeah, well, everything started from an idea of a member. Exactly was from Diana, or Diana, we say in Spanish. And she was like, after seeing the news and everything, we were all so overwhelming about everything that was happening, because there were many, many cities affected. Not only Cali, it was also Chocó, it was also Pereira, it was also small towns like in Dos Quebradas, and well, there were so many people affected, and we were like, and she was like, hey guys, why don't we reunite and do something about everything? And we were like following her lead, like, yes, let's do this. You know what, we have this company, maybe if easy if we sell a burger over there. And so that's how everything started, and we named this the Colombian burger. And so we were like, it was all a brainstorm one day. Mm-hmm. And that's how we ended up with this idea of selling a Colombian burger. Then Woolstar, which is the brewery we are in, like the food truck is in that brewery, were joining us in this amazing support. And they were like, yes, let's do this as well. And they were raising $1 per every beer. And so that's how everything was.
0: Have you been able to do a tally yet, Laura? Do you know how much you raised?
1: Oh, yeah. We know around, we could collect around $1,000.
0: Wow.
1: Yeah, and Woolstore Brewery collected around $200 for us. So that's around. But this has not finished. The idea is to collect more. And in the October 27, it's going to be a fundraiser as well in Southeastern about this same event, the fundraising for the earthquake in Colombia.
0: Yeah, what is the recovery effort like at the moment over there?
1: That's hard to know, because there are so many organizations. So there are people collecting for people that have that the houses have been destroyed. Others are collecting for pets that have lost their homes after their owners pass away. So I don't have the exact ciphers or the exact amount of people affected, but there are so many. That's all I know. There are so many.
0: I'm really sorry. Obviously, it really impacts you being so far away as well from what's happening in your home country. What's it been like for you and Janet, Laura and Janet, to be watching this on the news? Does it have an impact? Do you have any family who have been impacted firsthand by this?
2: Not directly. We were really lucky that, at least the Colombian community here were not directly impacted. But we are Colombians and we feel for our country and for its people. And seeing the news in particular, and it was the more devastating and the strongest earthquake that they have lived for a long, my mom said, for her generation. And it was a huge impact. And obviously, so many people lost their houses. There were schools, universities, workplaces, and more than 200 people dead. And for days, they were finding people as well buried in the buildings. And we hear stories of devastation and also positive stories of people being found and even kids surviving 2 or 3 days underground, and that was just amazing. So, yeah, we felt like as a community, we wanted to support in any way we could and at least make a difference for someone or for a school. We haven't really decided where the fundings will go yet, because as Laura was saying, we're intending to do a bit more fundraising in the next few months. So, yeah, things it's a lot of things that have been done and a lot of organizations sending money and a lot of support. But we think that if we can make the difference for at least one family, it would be amazing if we could do that from here.
0: Yeah. Do you think there has been enough global attention and reaction for aid and support going to Colombia?
2: I think so. Yes. I think the world always supports. It's amazing the generosity of people and countries. And I think big organizations like Red Cross and et cetera, they are obviously doing lots of things, and local governments trying to also ensure that those funds will go to the right places too. Mm-hmm. So, yeah, but I think so. Yeah, I think the world always sent food, support, money, and equipment. Even our neighbors, Venezuelans, I know they went with MARA experts on such events to find people to support.
0: Search and rescue experts.
2: Yes, that's right.
0: Wow, so very important to see those recovery efforts ongoing. It's going to be years, I think, for the toll, the impact that it's had, the sort of widespread devastation. This isn't a new occurrence for Colombia. I know you obviously mentioned it, the biggest impact for this generation, perhaps, but it's not new for this area.
2: I think South America. I think the Platonic movements is not new. It's Chile in particular is constantly affected by little earthquakes, so much that people know that certain time of the day is going to be one, and they just hold the things that will fall off. You can read it in books and stories of obviously we had recent events in Venezuela as well, so we help our we call them our brothers because we're neighbors and neighboring countries. South America is well known for earthquake events, but this one is probably being the strongest and impactful for our country.
0: Yeah, I'm really sorry to hear that. That's really hard to see. Are you able to keep in touch with those who have been impacted? Have you been able to check in and see that things are, going on the ground in terms of recovery, Laura?
1: Well, yes, we have a couple of contacts that have been helping, because before this organization of this event, we were also helping others. And so we have been in contact of some people are in very rural areas. So getting there is also a problem. So there is not only the problem about collecting the money, but also to make them deliver the money to those areas that are very, very far away from the normal cities. So there is also a structural problem in our government. But well, that's another story. And so, yes, we have been in contact with many, many people that we know. But the important is to know who are the far away from getting the resources and hopefully to make them get to them. Because are the most affected person in terms of getting there, in terms of...
0: Those are your priorities for this fundraising.
1: Exactly.
0: Yeah. So an ongoing effort, but a fantastic response so far from the community. Have you been pleased?
1: Of course. It has been very beautiful as well. Because, so many bad things are happening in the world, I think. But still seeing that people is... like getting that strong and saying, hey, let's go, let's help each other, really fulfill our hearts and make us feel like there is still hope in this world.
0: If people are listening today and they want to provide help but can't get there perhaps on the 27th or can't, can they get in touch with you through your Facebook page?
1: Yeah. Right now, I highly recommend my Instagram page as well. It's Ball Sheep Street Food. And my Facebook, it's as well, but we have been hacked. So right now we have problems with the Facebook account, and there is another one that is as well Ball Sheep. That one has less followers, so probably you will see two Ball Sheep. So the one that is with less followers, that's ours right now, because the other one was hacked. So that's why probably it's easier to find us on Instagram, which is Ball Sheep Street Food. And yep, that's how you can find us there.
0: We appreciate you both coming in to talk to us about what's happened. I think it's always important to raise awareness and to see that the community is supporting you all. Thank you so much for joining us in the studio today. We appreciate it.
1: Thank you very much.
2: And thank you to the Mount Gambier community for being so supportive.
1: And let's continue helping.
0: That is Laura Lemuse there, the director of Bold Sheep, and Janet McKenzie, a volunteer who was helping out over the weekend pass with the fundraising effort. It is all still ongoing. You can find out more on the Bold Sheep social media pages. All right, it's time to announce the winner of today's Select Your Version song competition. We pitched to you Crazy Love, originally by Van Morrison, covered by Michael Bublé. A close one today, but Van Morrison just creeping over the line with a late influx of votes. Here it is, his original.

0: Adelaide partly cloudy, a top of 27 degrees, currently 21. ABC News.
1: The deaths of Jesse Baird and Luke Davies shocked Sydney. Their bodies found 200 kilometres from where they were last seen. Now the trial of Beau Lamar Condon, the former cop charged with their murder, is underway. On the case of Jesse and Luke, we're your eyes and ears inside the courtroom, talking you through the witnesses

That is Wet, Wet, Wet. Love is all around. 28 minutes to 3 now. Daylight saving starts this Sunday, where we spring forward an hour for those long summer nights. How does the change affect you? Some people believe that, you know, hopping back and forth between daylight saving and not affects your mental health and increases depression. Dr. Ben Bullock, Senior Lecturer in Psychology at

Option B on this Monday afternoon, Ice House, nothing too serious. 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

ending. First, though, here's The Cruel Sea. This is The Honeymoon Is Over, and you're on ABC Radio, Adelaide, South Australia, and Broken Hill, coming up on 5:45 on a Monday afternoon.

0: Claire Bowditch and the feeding set. You look so good on Evenings with Troy Sincock, 891 ABC Adelaide, South Australia, Broken Hill, and 105.7 ABC Radio Darwin and the NT. It's 12 past 7. Troy Sincock filling in for Spence Denny. He'll be back next week, so you've got me right through until Thursday night. And 1-300-222-891 is my number because it is time for the quiz.
1: I'm the principal of the school, and as a principal, you're supposed to know everything.
2: We just haven't got a clue what to do.
3: I was just hoping that I wouldn't get asked this question.
4: Do you want Tony more than a game?
1: I have absolutely no idea.
5: And my favourite Einstein quote is, I know about two things, the expanding universe and human stupidity, and I'm not sure about the expanding universe.
1: Thanks for playing soft.
0: Yep, we're playing super soft tonight, Sandy. Sandy's concerned about tonight's quiz. She says, Spence runs a really tough quiz, so could you make it easy for us? It'll always be easy if I'm doing the quiz, Sandy. I promise you that much. 1-300-222-891, and you can play along on text 0467-922-891. We are looking for the person with the most correct answers. We're not too serious about it, though, and you can win yourself an ABC Evenings torch that you can pop on your keyring so you will never be in the dark again. Well, Damien is our first caller. Speaking of being in the dark, I hear you've been in the dark, Damien.
6: Yes, I'm in Evanston. I just got informed power won't be back on till 11:30 tonight. Luckily, I've had my dinner. I've cooked on the gas stove, and I've actually got a battery. We're doing all right, but it's a bit of a deja vu thing happening.
0: Definitely. After 2016.
6: Yes, 2016.
0: That is uncanny, isn't it? And you've got another 4 hours or so to go in the dark there. Damien, do you have any idea what's causing this?
6: I've got no idea, but I'll be off to bed soon, so... at least the beer fridge is still running.
0: Don't open the door too often. Don't let that cold air out. I've been told that the SA Power Network site says that 901 properties are without power in Evanston and Evanston Gardens at the moment. The current estimated time is, as you said, 11:30, that it'll be restored. So at least you're not alone. You've got the comfort of knowing there's another 900 people in exactly the same position as you, Damien.
6: Oh, thank you. Well, at least I've reported it and, I'm not alone.
0: Good for you. All right, let's get into our blockbuster quiz. Someone's got to come home with this torch tonight. We've got five categories. Tell me which one you'd like to start with. It's Hear the Lions Roar, Itchy and Scratchy, You Can Leave Your Hat On, Spring Has Sprung, or You Drive Me Crazy.
6: You Drive Me Crazy.
0: Yep, that sounds like your kind of... your kind of topic, given what you're contending with tonight, Damien. Let me see if I can find that right now. Here we go. You Drive Me Crazy. All right, here's question number one. Which 1968 action thriller film starring Steve McQueen features one of the most famous and influential car chase sequences in cinema history, starring a Highland Green Ford Mustang GT? Is it A, Vanishing Point, B, The French Connection, or C, Bullet?
6: French Connection.
0: It's not French Connection. You can go to bed, Damien.
6: Thank you.
0: Thanks very much for playing. I appreciate you kicking us off tonight. 1-300-222-891. There is plenty of room available.

0: Central Australia unusually got some winter rain.
1: I guess what impact has that had on the state of things when it comes to the impacts of climate change?
0: What occurs now increasingly is that these brief periods of good rainfall suddenly turn to what we call flash drought. And that has occurred, that occurred in the Lower Murray in January earlier this year, when suddenly sort of normal monthly rainfall late last year, just the rain stopped and it was just in drought from January to February. And then gradually over the cool season this year, it went back to normal conditions. So these flash droughts are increasingly occurring, as well as the long-term droughts. Yeah, well, the long-term outlook for the Lower Murray is just more of the same. Droughts will dominate, interspersed with a few years when the influence of sort of increased atmospheric moisture from warm sea surface temperatures around northwest and northeast Australia can combine with the atmospheric circulation to produce extended intervals. Well, especially with a strong El Nino currently operating, there's very little rain is expected, and increased evaporation combined with the above average temperatures, the area is likely to slip into the drought, which will put pressure on all water users, especially on, you know, the ecosystems of the lower lake, and likely future decreases in water allocations for irrigators would be on the curve for next year, I presume.
1: We're also at the pointy end of a review of the Murray-Darling Basin Plan, with a report expected in the next few months. I guess from your perspective, what do we need to see in that plan review to sort of offset these impacts that we're expecting, these flash droughts and these more acute impacts of climate change?
0: Yes, there's already under discussion in the review that there needs to be efficiencies continue in river water extraction for the various agricultural and industry users. And, you know, up against that is the release of environmental flows, because they haven't really been that effective up till now during drought to protect the health of the Murray-Darling Basin River system, the whole. Because in a semi-arid to arid climate of the Lower Murray, it seems likely that there will be increasing pressure to use less water. The population increase, so there's pressure to use less water on all users of Murray River water.
1: Do you have any thoughts on what we might be able to do to make that environmental water use more efficient, particularly in those dry periods, and really support that River Murray health?
0: I realise that there are efficiencies in what farmers can grow, but it's difficult when the rain does not traditionally fall in the seasons where the crops have been traditionally grown, like sort of late winter with moist soil going into spring. And I suppose one crop that springs to mind would be rice in the Lower Murray-Darling Basin, because, I mean, it just seems that it's planted in spring when it requires warm soil, and then it depends 100% on irrigated water to grow through the growing season through spring and summer. So, I mean, it just, climate change is not kind to that crop. I'm sure there's others that may be in the same situation, but I'm not aware of them.
2: Dr. Milton Spear speaking to Shannon Pearce. Finally this morning, researchers have launched an Australia-first study that will examine the links between bushfire smoke and brain health. Firefighters and fire managers are being asked to share their experiences with the research team via an online study. Dr. Jodie Thomas is leading that study, which she says is aimed at filling knowledge gaps around smoke exposure.
3: There's some really well-documented evidence for effects of bushfire smoke on our lung health, but what we know less about is the effect on our brain. So we know that bushfire smoke is made up of these very tiny particles that are about 30 times smaller than a human hair. And that tiny size means that it can enter the bloodstream and also reach our brain. And because of that small size, we're expecting that it can have effects on the brain. And we are starting to see emerging evidence that there are associations or links between bushfire smoke and brain health in areas such as cognition, so our memory and learning, as well as other areas like mental health and brain development. And so we still don't fully understand the big picture of long-term health effects on the brain, and that's what we really want to focus on, especially within the Australian context specifically.
4: Have any studies looked at potential impacts on firefighters?
3: Yeah, that's a great question. It's definitely an area of research which is less looked at. And so in Australia, there hasn't been any research looking at effects of bushfire smoke on firefighter brain health. And so we're really wanting to fill that gap. We know that firefighters do such fantastic work in our communities, protecting our communities. And so we really need to better understand the health effect for the firefighters themselves.
4: And so you have started work, or you've launched a study that's going to do just that, looking at potential health impacts on firefighters. Tell me about this study.
3: Yeah, so our study is called the R-Fire Brain Health Study. It's the Rural Firefighter Investigation of Risk and Exposure. And so what we're aiming to do with this study is better understand the impacts of bushfire smoke exposure and firefighting experiences and how they relate to brain health of the firefighters. So how we're going about this research is that we've launched a survey which we've designed in collaboration with a range of firefighters and clinicians. So what we're asking is that for firefighters who've experienced bushfire smoke, whether through bushfires themselves or prescribed burns, to please go online and find our study. So if they just search the terms R-Fire, Q-I-M-R for Queensland Institute of Medical Research, they'll find our study webpage where they can sign up and participate in the survey. So what it will involve is a quick and easy survey online, and if they would like a paper survey, they can also contact us for that. And then we use the answers from that survey to delve into these questions and analyse the data.
2: Dr. Jodie Thomas speaking there with Fiona Broom. And that's all we've got time for on The Rural Report this morning. I'm Isabella Kelly. Thanks for tuning in. We'll be back at 6:15 tomorrow morning. For now, though, it's time for your local news. It's 6:30.
5: Drugs seized a border town and interest rates set to rise. Good morning, Sam Babrick in the southeast with ABC News. Two men have been charged with drug trafficking after police located 12.5 kilograms of cannabis during a car search last week. Police say they searched a hire car stopped on the Dukes Highway at Bordertown, where they seized the drugs, including 250 grams of methamphetamine. Two Victorian men aged 24 and 39 have been arrested and charged with trafficking a large commercial quantity of a controlled substance. They've been refused bail and have been remanded in custody until June next year. The Reserve Bank is highly tipped to raise interest rates when it meets today to what would be the highest level in 15 years. Nick Parmeta reports.
6: After six board meetings and three rate hikes so far this year, the official cash rate is sitting at 4.35%. And if both financial markets and economists are right in predicting another quarter of a percentage rise today, it'll take that to 4.6%. As the federal government continues trying to curb inflation, Treasurer Jim Chalmers has pushed back on suggestions the government could do more to help households, instead directing blame towards global economic pressures and war in the Middle East. However, the silver lining for mortgage borrowers is that three out of Australia's four major banks are expecting the RBA to be done with rate hikes after today.
5: A pilot program providing free sexual health clinics is hoping to increase knowledge and awareness for young people. Headspace and Limestone Coast Local Health Network are operating the clinics, with the final one to be held in Kingston in early October. The program is targeted at people aged 12 to 25 with screenings and information on sexual health, safe practices and emotional well-being. Headspace Mount Gambier's Tasha Berald says stigma can make it challenging for people to get the support they need.
7: For us, it's really important to raise awareness and education around how the body develops and identifying, physical things that are perhaps normal in a young person's own physical development.
5: A forestry expert says the sector is actively monitoring for the destructive pest giant pine scale in local forests. The exotic pest was first detected at the Hope Valley Reservoir in Adelaide 3 years ago, with further detections announced yesterday. It's also been established in Melbourne since 2014. Adelaide University Forestry Centre of Excellence expert Dr. Nari Williams says while containment efforts in Adelaide have pleased the industry, it remains a threat to the Green Triangle.
8: So we are looking for it, but it's really important that we don't have that spread from Adelaide. But we also need to be aware that it's a pest that has become established in the Melbourne metropolitan area as well. So we really got a risk on two fronts.
5: The Invasive Species Council is calling on the Victorian government to increase funding for deer eradication in line with what its South Australian counterpart is rolling out. The SA government is funding a 14-month pilot program to control deer in Western Victoria, which includes an on-ground coordinator to help landholders, landcare groups and government agencies coordinate pest surveillance and control. Invasive Species Council conservation advocate John Kelly says the trial shows what Victoria could be doing.
9: So it's a ridiculous situation where we're having to get other people in other jurisdictions to fund our deer control because of the way we've set up the system in Victoria.
5: The Victorian government has been contacted for comment. The OpenAI hack has hardened the federal government's resolve to mandate strict reporting rules for artificial intelligence companies. Claire Armstrong reports from Parliament House.
10: Australia was left in the dark for months before OpenAI notified the government of the Medicare statistics breach, with Labor now considering tough notification requirements for rogue AI incidents. The ABC understands this will include making tech companies immediately alert both the impacted organisation as well as Australia's cybersecurity agency. But Monash University researcher Dr. Chetan Arora says mandated reporting can only go so far.
11: What we also need to build is our own defence systems.
10: He recommends stronger cybersecurity for all public-facing government websites.
5: And today's weather, partly cloudy with a slight chance of a shower later tonight in the lower southeast. Bordertown and Keith, 31 degrees. Narracourt and Padthaway, 28. Mount Gambier, Panola and Kingston, 27. Millicent and Port Macdonald, 26. Robe and Beachport, 25. It's coming up to 25 minutes to 7. This is ABC News.
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14: Marta Curry, good morning, Southeast. 6:35 on your Tuesday morning. What a beautiful Tuesday we are waking up to. It is getting warm out there today. Brace yourselves, the Upper Southeast, they are cracking into the low 30s today. And I know we're still only in spring, but a steep sort of hike in temperatures like this, just for one day as well, it might sort of take you a bit by surprise. So just make sure you're drinking perhaps a little bit extra water, staying hydrated, being a bit sun smart if you think the heat may affect you. And look, if it's not your thing, don't worry. We're back into the mid to low 20s around the region tomorrow with rain on the way tomorrow evening. So just one burst of early summer days today. Now then, giant pine scale. It's a pest, and whilst it's not been detected here in the southeast yet, it is certainly something our pine industry is keeping an eye on as we see another outbreak of it detected in northern Adelaide Reservoir and suburbs. Our own local forestry centre of excellence, they are also working on their own plans to react to it if it were to ever to be detected locally, since there's actually no cure or treatment for giant pine scale, the pest. The only solution is to remove any and all affected trees and those surrounding it. So you can imagine it would have devastating impacts if it were to get here. We'll explain more on the latest detections in Adelaide and why we are keeping across them after 7 o'clock this morning. And we have heard from local councils recently who are trying to help ease the accommodation shortfalls in our region. They've been asking locals to rent out their spare rooms, spare properties, holiday homes, farmstay accommodation. But the short-term accommodation sector, that has come under fire in recent years as their impact, their potential impact on the long-term long-term rental market and property availability seeks to be measured. Now, the state government has introduced a statewide register for short-stay accommodation, with properties listed through platforms such as Airbnb and Stays. If this register goes through, they would come under greater oversight. We'll hear what you're being asked about this registry after 7:30 this morning. Should it be made public? Do you want to know where all the short-term stay accommodation properties are in your neighbourhood? Do you think that's a security risk to know where homes could be sat empty in your neighbourhood? 1300 476 222 0467 922 783. We'll talk more on this after 7:30, but if you are a stakeholder in this

area, it is definitely something you'll want to be across as these potential changes and this register could come into effect in South Australia. All that and plenty more to come on the program this morning. We're with you until 10 o'clock. Let's kick off our beautiful sunny Tuesday morning with California Dreamin'. Good morning, Southeast.

0: The Mamas and the Papas, they are the American folk band that formed in 1965. Mama Cass was the last member to join the band, and she was instrumental in the success of the band. California Dreaming was written by John and Michelle Phillips.
1: ABC Southeast. Weather update.
0: A partly cloudy day today. Glorious top temperatures, 28 degrees, the tops forecast for Narracourt today. Mount Gambier, Panola, Coonawarra and Kingston will reach 27 degrees. 31 degrees, the forecast high for Bordertown and Keith. Millicent forecast to reach 26 degrees and Robe a top of 25 degrees. Just a slight chance of a shower later tonight in the south, not a lot in it. Winds today, north to northeasterly, 25 to 35 kilometres per hour, becoming light in the late evening. Tomorrow and Thursday is certainly where it looks more interesting, getting quite wet over Thursday and Friday, so a very high chance of showers and the chance for thunderstorm in the late afternoon and evening tomorrow. On Thursday, you'll see again a very high chance of rain and the chance for thunderstorm in the morning. Cloudy tomorrow, partly cloudy forecast for your Thursday. Partly cloudy conditions sticking around on your Friday, a medium chance of showers, most likely in the morning and afternoon. The Weather Bureau was saying across the next couple of days, there is the potential of getting up to about 20 millimetres of so in rain in total across Wednesday, Thursday and possibly Friday as well. So potentially, if you need some rain, Thursday, it could help you. In the Western District of Victoria today, partly cloudy, slight chance for shower near the coast and near zero chance elsewhere. Winds northerly 25 to 40 kilometres per hour. Daytime maximum temperatures in the low to mid 20s. And just a reminder, across the border today, there is a strong wind warning for the west coast. Across our southeast waters today, winds will be north to northeasterly, 15 to 20 knots, reaching up to 25 knots offshore during the morning. Winds turning northwesterly, 10 to 15 knots in the late afternoon. Seas 1 to 2 metres, decreasing to 1 to 1.5 metres by early evening. There'll be a southwesterly swell of 2 to 2.5 metres. A cloudy day across the coastline. The chance for thunderstorms south of Port Macdonnell later tonight. Partly cloudy in Adelaide, 33 degrees the tops there. Partly cloudy in Melbourne as well, 24 degrees the forecast high in the city.
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0: Good morning, Elise.
3: Good morning, Beck.
0: A lovely day. It's going to be beautiful. Looks lovely out there.
3: Yes, and then rain for the rest of the week.
0: So enjoy the sunshine whilst we have got it today, Southeast. Yesterday, selective version, Van Morrison versus Michael Bublé, Crazy Love.
3: Yes.
0: We were very even Stevens throughout the morning. Like, we would get votes in, they'd go level.
3: Mm-hmm.
0: We'd get more in, it would go level again.
3: Yes.
0: There was a tie throughout most of the morning. And then a bit of a last-minute surge. Van Morrison took the win with his original.
3: It was an easy win in the end. It just took a couple hours to get there.
0: So today, I don't know how this one's going to go down with our audience because they've been quite vocal on Michael Jackson previously. Mm-hmm. So we're pitching to them Beat It. It is a Michael Jackson original. Today, the American rock band Fall Out Boy is our cover. Take a listen this morning.
2: The original.

0: I don't know if it's going to be, they're going to find it hard. Maybe some people think, what's the lesser of two evils? I don't know.
1: We could have a day where we get no votes from the audience. But yeah, the previous Michael Jackson song that we did was Smooth Criminal, and that was up against Alien Ant Farm as the cover, and the cover that day won.
0: Because
1: we did get a couple of texts just saying that they did not like Michael Jackson, so anything was better than that. So this is quite a different song. It's from his very popular era and album. Yeah. So maybe this one has a bit more favour.
0: So he recorded Beat It in 1982 as part of his sixth studio album, Thriller, of course, probably the most famous. Following the successful Thriller singles, The Girl Is Mine and Billie Jean, Beat It was released on February 21st of 83 as the album's third single. It peaked at number one on the Billboard Hot 100 and stayed there for 3 weeks. It is certified 8 times platinum by the Recording Industry Association of America. Beat It was a number one hit in Europe as well, reaching number one in Spain, Belgium and the Netherlands, with sales of over 10 million records worldwide. Beat It is one of the best-selling songs of all time. It won the 1984 Grammy Awards for the Record of the Year, Best Male Rock Vocal Performance, as well as 2 American Music Awards. The guitar solo in this original version is performed by Eddie Van Halen.
1: Yeah, just a little
0: love that
1: appearance there by Eddie. So Fall Out Boy covered Beat It in 2008. That is very much the Fall Out Boy era. The studio version was digitally released in March that year as the only single from the band's first live album, Live in Phoenix. The guitar solo is played by John Mayer.
0: No way.
1: Yeah.
0: That's not what I expected from it.
1: No, me neither. When I saw it online, I was like,
0: John Mayer, Fall Out Boy?
1: That's an interesting combination. So in the US, the song peaked at number 19 on the Billboard Hot 100 and reached number 21 on the defunct Billboard Pop 100 chart. It also charted internationally, so number 13 here in Australia, number 14 across the ditch in New Zealand, number 75 in Austria, and number 98 in the Netherlands. So not quite as well as Michael Jackson did. So the bassist Pete Wentz, who has claimed to have an obsession with Michael Jackson, stated that prior to recording the song, he would only watch the musical

0: musical film starring MJ, Moonwalker, and the band has since regularly incorporated Beat It in their set list at their shows.
1: That's really interesting. I wonder what Michael Jackson would say, because obviously his songs have been covered over and over and over. But Fall Out Boy being such a big fan of him, he died, what, a year later? They released this in 2008. Yeah. MJ died June 25th, 2009. Mm. I wonder what he thought of it. I don't know. Very interesting.
0: Yeah, I'll see if I can find anything. But yeah, it's definitely different. But I find it interesting, the comparison to the last Michael Jackson song. Mm. Alien Ant Farm is very much like that rocky kind of band as well. So we'll see how Fall Out Boy stands up against him.
1: All right, take a listen to the versions again, Southeast. The

0: Where are you putting your vote today, Elise?
1: Fall Out Boy.
0: Do you know I'm going to join you?
1: I really enjoy Fall Out Boy. They're one of my like unconventional likes as music. I don't listen to them often, but there's just something about them. I really like this cover.
0: We are attracting some strong feelings
1: okay.
0: on the text line.
1: I thought we might.
0: Someone texting and saying, I hate the music. This is why we love doing Selective Version, because we know there are some artists out there that are so divisive. Some people love them, some people hate them. It's like when we pitch like a Beatles original against a cover, people are like, how dare you? There's no way a Beatles original can be beaten. Sometimes.
1: They have.
0: It's happened before. Hello to Sharon saying, morning, interesting cover, but going for the original today, please. We do have another vote for the cover. Hello to John voting for the cover today. Oh, it's going to be a fiery competition, I think.
1: Yes, and we can't please everyone.
0: We can't.
1: You know, sometimes
0: we give you the choice.
1: Sometimes it's good to mix in a bit of difference into your day.
0: Exactly. Have your say. Tell us. Make a difference. Have a vote. And maybe, just maybe, it might have an impact. Beat it. Michael Jackson, Fall Out Boy, who does it best? Let us know. 1-300-476-222. Elise and I are both going Fall Out Boy this morning. Let's see if we can get them over the line to be played out before 10 o'clock.
1: We'll see.
0: Thank you, Elise. Elise Armin and Ian in the studio kicking off voting in today's Select Your Version. Get your votes in now.

0: Cyndi Lauper, girls just want to have fun. You're on ABC Southeast, where it is 6 minutes to 7. Let's check the latest in local news with Sam Bradbrook.
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2: Good morning, Beck. Two men have been charged with drug trafficking after police located 12.5 kilograms of cannabis during a car search in Bordertown last week. The Reserve Bank is highly tipped to raise interest rates when it meets today to what would be the highest level in 15 years. And a forestry expert says the sector is actively monitoring for the destructive pest giant pine scale in local forests. Those stories and more coming up at 7:30.
0: Thank you very much, Sam. Michael Jackson, are you a fan?
2: I think enough. Not, I think, as big a fan as a lot of people who like went and saw the recent movie and sort of rushed out to see it. But I think... yeah.
0: We never know with our audience whether they are fans of Michael Jackson. Actually, no, that's a lie. We do know. They tell us if they are or not a fan of Michael Jackson. Hello to Carrie texting in on today's Select Your Version. She says, are the memories of the 80s? She's going for the original Michael Jackson version of Beat It. We're pitching that against a cover by the American rock band Fall Out Boy. Take a listen. The

0: Peter's beta best.
1: I think Michael Jackson. I'll vote for Michael Jackson as much as it pains me because I love Fall Out Boy. They existed in a very specific time.
0: Yes.
1: That I'm sure you'd be very yes. similar with as well. But I think it'll be Michael Jackson for me today.
0: I just don't know if Fall Out Boy is ever going to get played out on ABC Radio, to be fair. But we wait and see what happens as an outcome of this.
1: A few of their newer songs that I have absolutely no interest in, maybe. But the stuff that came out, I guess, when we would have been younger, I don't think would get a play out.
0: Indeed. Well, we'll wait and see. Thank you, Sam.
1: Thanks, Beck.
0: Sam Brabrook in the studio adding his vote for Michael Jackson, the Beat It original. I'll get your votes in this morning. 1-300-476-222. And it is a Tuesday, which means there's a sale today at Narracourt, a total of 849 cattle. For your sheep, a total of 6,029, made up of 4,702 lambs, 2,275 new season lambs, and 1,327 sheep. Phil Collins with You Can't Hurry Love.

0: Adelaide preparing for its hottest September day since 2008. A call for two-hour free parking in the CBD to increase foot traffic, and the Reserve Bank highly tipped to raise interest rates to their highest level in 15 years. Good morning, Matt Coleman in Adelaide with ABC News. Adelaide is preparing for its hottest September day since 2008 as the Weather Bureau raises the forecast to a top of 33 degrees. Temperatures across most of the state are expected to sit in the 30s, with the exception of the lower southeast. The Weather Bureau's senior forecaster, Christy Johnson, has told 891 ABC Adelaide that hot northerly winds kept temperatures in the double digits overnight.
1: They're bringing that warm air really down from central Australia. It's been sort of a pool of warm air that's been sitting over central Australia for a little while now, and dragging that down over South Australia. We're expecting it's going to be a warm day today.
0: Researchers say Lower Murray communities should expect more flash droughts this summer due to climate change. While the river has experienced strong flows into South Australia over the last 2 months, research suggests it's not enough to combat climate change effects. The Weather Bureau is predicting little rain and above average temperatures this summer, increasing the chance of a return to drought. The University of Sydney's Dr. Milton Spear says water extraction and the use of environmental water needs to be more strategic.
2: Because I haven't really been that effective up till now during drought to protect the health of the Murray-Darling Basin river system, because in a semi-arid to arid climate of the Lower Murray, it seems likely that there will be increasing pressure to use less water.
0: An Adelaide City Councillor wants to investigate trialling two-hour free parking in the CBD to increase foot traffic. The Adelaide Economic Development Agency says foot traffic in the first quarter of this year was 12% lower than for the same period last year. The two-hour parking would be free to shoppers and diners using council-owned parking. The motion will be put to council later this month, and will also be looking into free on-street parking on the weekends. Councillor Mary Kouros wants to see if it will increase foot traffic.
3: So if this is what is deterring people from coming to the city, well then, and the uptake increases during that time, then we know that that is what will drag people in.
0: The SA Property Council Chief Executive Bruce Jatay says they'd support businesses which would provide the majority of the council's rate income.
4: Look, there's no question that they should just be doing it at a bare minimum as a trial whilst they do further investigation. But at the end of the day, people aren't coming anyway, so it's not money foregone.
0: The Reserve Bank is highly tipped to raise interest rates when it meets today to what will be the highest level in 15 years. Nick Palmer reports.
5: After six board meetings and three rate hikes so far this year, the official cash rate is sitting at 4.35%. And if both financial markets and economists are right in predicting another quarter of a percentage rise today, it'll take that to 4.6%. As the federal government continues trying to curb inflation, Treasurer Jim Chalmers has pushed back on suggestions the government could do more to help households, instead directing blame towards global economic pressures and war in the Middle East. However, the silver lining for mortgage borrowers is that three out of Australia's four major banks are expecting the RBA to be done with rate hikes after today.
0: The Greens will meet this week to discuss the federal party leadership after the shock resignation of Larissa Waters. Here's political reporter Nicole Asher.
6: Greens Senator Larissa Waters announced last night she'll step down from the top job due to illness, revealing she's been battling chronic kidney disease. Senator Waters will take a leave of absence to focus on her recovery before returning to the parliament, where she intends to remain as a senator for Queensland. Her colleagues were advised of her decision shortly before she made the news public, and it's expected a decision on the future of the leadership will be made in the coming days, with the ABC told a new leader will be decided on sooner rather than later.
0: There are concerns about the number of Australian children being vaccinated against measles. There are five cases linked to an outbreak that began at Brighton Secondary School. One of them spent more than 24 hours at the Queen Elizabeth Hospital Emergency Department last Wednesday and Thursday, and urgent contact tracing is underway. Adelaide University's Professor Adrian Esterman says the percentage of vaccinated children has been dropping since 2020.
7: So you can simply walk through particles in the air and catch it. Because of that, we need 95% of our children fully vaccinated, and we had that in 2020, but unfortunately it's much lower now. In fact, it's down to 92% or 92.5% now.
0: A forestry expert says the sector is actively monitoring local forests for the destructive pest giant pine scale. It was first detected at the Hope Valley Reservoir in Adelaide 3 years ago, with further detections announced yesterday. Adelaide University forestry expert Dr. Nari Williams says while containment efforts in Adelaide have pleased the industry, it remains a threat to the Green Triangle.
8: So we are looking for it, but it's really important that we don't have that spread from Adelaide. But we also need to be aware that it's a pest that has become established in the Melbourne metropolitan area as well. So we really got a risk on two fronts.
0: Rescue teams in Nepal are searching for a dozen missing people. An avalanche has killed at least four people during severe weather in the region. ABC correspondent Natalie Whiting reports.
9: Four bodies have been found after an avalanche struck the base camp of Mount Hamlung in Nepal. Rescuers are still searching for another 12 people who are missing. 10 have been rescued. The dead and missing are Nepali who were there preparing for international visitors set to arrive for the climbing season. Flooding and landslides in the same region were also caused by heavy rainfall. Conditions are easing as a weather system over the Bay of Bengal weakens. In Thailand's capital Bangkok, thousands remain stranded in their homes after flooding there. Natalie Whiting, ABC News.
0: Five men accused of being involved in a terror plot at a UK airbase have been released on bail. Here's Europe correspondent Elias Kluwer in London.
10: UK counter-terror police say the five men suspected of being involved in an alleged terror plot targeting the Fairford airbase in southwest England were all British nationals in their 20s. The men have been released on bail under strict conditions and police are investigating whether they had links to any foreign governments, including Iran. The airbase that was allegedly targeted is occasionally used by American long-range bombers, and Tehran has previously threatened the UK if it continued to aid the US war effort. But the Iranian government has denied any involvement and says claims linking the country to the Foyward plot are a Western conspiracy.
0: To sport in AFLW, Port Adelaide will host the Adelaide Crows in a showdown at Alberton Oval on Saturday night. Port is coming off its fourth loss in a row, while the Crows hope to bounce back after losing to Fremantle on Sunday. The rivals will head into their fifth showdown, claiming three out of four match victories. The Crows vice-captain Eloise Jones says the showdown is a great way to highlight SA talent.
11: You know, every game in AFLW is super important, and you know, this one maybe there's a little bit more emotion attached to it, which is fantastic for the state and for our club. But yeah, you obviously want to get a win over the rivals.
0: Port is coming off its fourth loss in a row, and forward Ellie Hampson hopes that changes.
12: I think we'll go after it really hard. We definitely still have the belief in the team. All of our games are winnable, similar to the Adelaide girls on the weekend. Like, you let teams get on top of you for a quarter, it shows in the end a little bit. So I think we've just got to piece four quarters together. We'll do our best to do that this weekend.
0: With the rest of the sport, Fraser Fife.
13: Three-time premiership coach Chris Fagan says he wants to stay involved in AFL football regardless of whether he walks away from the Brisbane Lions. Despite being contracted for 2027, the 65-year-old is taking time to determine his next move after 10 seasons in charge at the club. Fagan has told Fox Sports he's still working out whether he has the energy to coach at the top level for another year.
14: If I don't continue with Brisbane, I think I'll move back to Melbourne to be around my daughters and son-in-laws and the grandkids.
13: Nathan Ellis and Joel Davies will miss the final one-day international of Australia's cricket tour off South Africa through injury. Both will return home to Australia for further assessment. The Socceroos are expecting to face a fired-up Brazil in tonight's international friendly in Brisbane. The Brazilians have a point to prove after scoring an equaliser in the dying seconds of Friday's first match in Townsville. And the 2026 Australian Short Course Swimming Championships get underway in Sydney from today.
0: The main story again, Adelaide is preparing for its hottest September day since 2008 as the Weather Bureau raises the forecast to a top of 33 degrees. Temperatures across most of the state are expected to sit in the 30s with the exception of the lower southeast. Renmark today, partly cloudy, 35. Mount Gambier, partly cloudy, 27. Port Lincoln, wind easing, partly cloudy, 32. Port Pirie, mostly sunny, 36. Adelaide, partly cloudy, a top of 33 degrees. Currently 23, tomorrow a shower or two, 24, Thursday showers, 21, Friday partly cloudy, 18, Saturday partly cloudy, 20, Sunday partly cloudy, 21, and Monday partly cloudy, 23. ABC News.
15: You're with Beck Bird on ABC Southeast SA. Marta Curry, good morning, Southeast. 7:10 on your Tuesday morning. And what a Tuesday we are waking up to as you head in your news there. Adelaide preparing for its hottest September day since 2008. Of course, the lower Southeast is the exception. Temperatures across most of the state expected to sit in the 30s today. The lower Southeast, we are always the exception weather-wise, aren't we? We are just a little polar area. Very chilly, not chilly at all, but just always slightly lower temperatures, of course. We are expected to get up into the 30s, 31 degrees at tops for Bordertown and Keith today, but lower southeast areas, Millicent 26, Mount Gambier, Penola, Coonawarra, Kingston 27 degrees, Robe a top of 25 degrees, Narracourt just 28 degrees, so not quite creeping over into the 30s for everywhere in the southeast. But most of the state elsewhere expected to sit in the 30s today. Hot northerly winds keeping temperatures in the double digits overnight as well. Very different to what we've been experiencing over these last few nights indeed. Now, the forestry industry in South Australia, that is worth billions, which is why a pest that kills pine trees and is responsible for the removal of over 3,000 trees already in South Australia, well, the pest is a big threat. There's still no recorded cases of giant pine scale in the southeast region, but there has been another outbreak in Adelaide, and the industry wants reactions to be taken accordingly. We'll tell you more on that in this next half hour. Do take note, we are expecting to see a slight chance for shower later tonight in the south. The winds will be north to north, easterly 25 to 35 k's per hour today, becoming light in the late evening. If you're not a fan of hot weather, don't worry. Temperatures dropping off tomorrow. We're going to see a very high chance of showers and the chance for thunderstorm tomorrow in the late afternoon and evening. A cloudy day forecast tomorrow, staying wet on Thursday. A very high chance of rain and the chance for thunderstorm in the morning on Thursday. Today across the southeast coastline, a cloudy day. The chance for thunderstorm south of Port Macdonald later tonight. Partly cloudy in Adelaide, a top of 33 degrees there. Partly cloudy in Melbourne, 24 degrees the tops in the city.
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16: Hi, Rachel Mealy here. Already stretched households prepare for more financial pain as persistent inflation leaves the RBA with little choice other than to hike rates.
17: 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There's no space to really put money aside or anything like that.
16: The Middle East conflict is fueling inflation. Donald Trump's now calling Iran's leaders crazy, yet says the US will win the war very soon. And the mission to save Ukrainian children from the clutches of Vladimir Putin's war machine. 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
15: Where it is 13 minutes past 7 this morning. Well, a giant pine scale outbreak was detected in the state close to Adelaide back in 2023 and 2024 at the Hope Valley Reservoir, which led to about 3,400 trees being removed to stop the infection from further potential spread. But it seems it's been picked up again in multiple pine trees in the same Adelaide area. Forestry SA Chief Executive Nathan Payne spoke with Cassie Huff on the Country Hour yesterday to discuss what has now been found.
19: We've been doing our surveillance looking for new detections of infected trees, and we've identified four new trees, one at Hope Valley Reservoir, three at the Highbury Aqueduct, and as a result of those detections, we'll be taking out about 100 to 150 trees over the next short period of time. And the reason we're doing that is to protect not just our urban tree canopy, but more importantly, our critical and foundational forest industries here in South Australia.
20: Is it all trees that would surround these trees that have got the giant pine scale, or is it just trees that would be affected by it?
19: It's just those that would be affected by it, and that is pine trees. And so these are introduced species.
20: What does giant pine scale actually do to the pine trees?
19: So the giant pine scale, it's a sap-sucking bug, and so once it gets onto the tree, it will suck the sap and it'll grow and increase its populations, and eventually it will result in tree mortality. The reality is that once a tree is infected, we have no way of treating the tree, and so it will die. And that's simply the reality of what we are dealing with, in that if we allow giant pine scale to become endemic in metropolitan Adelaide, it will lead to the death of all of these trees that we are removing, as well as those beyond. If we get in now, we remove the trees that are identified for removal, and we can actually stop this infestation, then we're actually saving every other pine tree in the urban tree canopy, as well as I said, protecting the state's forest industries. So they can crawl up to 50 metres themselves, but the more common way for it to be transferred is either on the feet of people walking through an area, but most commonly it's actually on the beaks and the feet of birds. And so the birds will land on a tree that's infected, they'll get the eggs on their feet, or they'll try and eat the giant pine scale and they get the eggs on their beak, they fly to another tree, and then they transfer it through that movement. I am confident that we can achieve eradication. And I should say that these detections were forecast. You know, the reason we went in and went very hard with the 3,400 trees so far was you go in with the big push, you take out every tree that you have identified. We know that there will have been some movement, and that's what we are going through the process to identify now. You then take those trees out, as well as the trees in the buffer zone. The following year, the tail should be even smaller. And then hopefully the aim of this program is by year four that we will be giant pine scale free. Yeah, there's 11,000 hectares of plantation forestry that surrounds rings Adelaide. We have about 850,000 visitors who use our forests for recreational purposes, which is fantastic. But all it would take is somebody walking through an area with giant pine scale and getting some eggs on the bottom of their feet, and then heading up to Kaipo and going for a walk, but then moving giant pine scale to not just impact on the trees that are in the ground, but if we're not growing trees to harvest, then the 9 mills that we supply log to won't have log, so it has an impact on the jobs there. And then, as I said, if we're not processing these trees, we're not going to have the timber we need to build the houses. We're not going to have the pallets that we need to move all of the products from the farm gate to the supermarket shelves. It's a critical foundational part of the state, and protecting our trees and making sure that we've got trees today to build the houses of tomorrow, that's why we're pushing for eradication.
15: That is Nathan Payne there, the Forestry SA Chief Executive, speaking with Cassie Huff yesterday on the Country Hour. So where has giant pine scale come from? Well, Dr. Nari Williams is the Forest Health and Biosecurity Research Specialist at our region's Forestry Centre of Excellence. She explained to Sam Brabrook earlier how big of a concern this pest is in Australia.
1: So giant pine scale is an introduced pest that comes from

0: the trees to get its nutrients and sucks all the goodness out of the trees, really.
1: But in terms of the detections of it that have been made in metropolitan Adelaide, what sort of things are happening in those areas where it's been found?
0: So giant pine scale has been recognised in the northern Adelaide suburbs for the last 3 years, and PIRZA have obviously had an active response in managing it in cooperation with the local councils up there. We're fortunate that it is still within the metropolitan area and doesn't seem to have spread very far beyond the Hope Valley Reservoir and surrounding parklands. And so it's still very much in an active response sort of phase, and yeah, it's definitely something that we're very keen to see contained up in Adelaide so that it doesn't get into plantation forestry.
1: Yeah, from that plantation forestry perspective, is it particularly worrying at the moment, or are things sort of not too bad? Where does the industry sit on it at the moment?
0: It's definitely a huge concern of the industry. If it gets into our plantations, there aren't very many good treatments or responses to ongoing management for giant pine scale. It's very hard to treat chemically, and yeah, we really don't have very many good solutions for controlling it and minimising its impacts to plantation growth. And so the response, you know, is likely to be that we will need to cut down plantations to continue to try to control, contain it within plantations. And we don't want to do that. So it's really important that we do keep it out of the plantation estate.
1: What is the possibility of it getting into plantation estates?
0: So we're kind of lucky that giant pine scale doesn't move very fast on its own. It doesn't fly. It's got crawlers that will make their way progressively across the tree, but it's not like it's able to, you know, spread really quickly. So that's a positive. We do have the risk of it being spread either by human movement or with wildlife, and that's definitely a concern in the Adelaide region, and it's why it's really important that we keep the population down as low as possible and hopefully suppress it.
1: Yeah, look, down here in the southeast, obviously quite far removed from Adelaide, but from your answer there, it sounds like the biggest worry would be human movement of moving contaminated material between, you know, Adelaide and down here around the southeast.
0: Yes, definitely. We have an active surveillance program underway down here, so we are looking for it, but it's really important that we don't have that spread from Adelaide. But we also need to be aware that it's a pest that has become established in the Melbourne metropolitan area as well. So we really got a risk on two fronts. In Melbourne, they've moved to ongoing management. And so we do need, yeah, the people of the Green Triangle region to be aware of the fact that we've also got a risk coming from the Victorian side.
1: I think having a look before this, the first detections in Melbourne were about 2014. So as much as perhaps people are maybe thinking about it more because it's in Adelaide, has it been something that's been a bit more ongoing for the forestry industry since it's been in Victoria?
0: Yeah, it's been on the radar ever since it's been detected on both fronts. And I guess the detection over in Melbourne was a little bit later in its establishment than was seen in Adelaide. Adelaide was able to get on top of it much quicker. And it has extended its distribution more in Melbourne to the point where it's not feasible for them to do the eradication and containment program that is currently underway in Adelaide. So the industry has been watching, you know, on both fronts, and we're very aware of the movements that are going, you know, back and forth on both sides of the border very regularly.
1: Is there any idea of how it actually got to Australia in the first place?
0: There's been some speculated, you know, modes of introduction. I guess being host specific, it's fairly unlikely that, it's quite a targeted movement from, you know, the Mediterranean to Melbourne. I'm not really sure of what the specific, you know, pathway was, but there have been a few speculations thrown around.
1: Looking at the response that's going on in Adelaide at the moment, what's the industry's thoughts on what has happened so far since it was first detected and the subsequent detections since?
0: So the wider forestry industry has been very active in the response with AFPA the industry body being directly involved in the response with PRRSA, and then also there's wide industry awareness of the importance of it being

0: contained within Adelaide. So yeah, I'd say that it's definitely a very strong support from the industry and a collective agreement that this is something that we really don't want in our plantations.
1: Is there anything that perhaps your team has been working on or you're aware of that's being worked on in the giant pine scale space that I guess could be in development?
0: So we've got, as I said, an active surveillance program across the Green Triangle region so that if we do detect it, we can jump on it straight away. We've got some involvement with the response activities happening in Adelaide and also some of the ongoing research that is underway over in Victoria, mainly from an advisory and observation perspective. We obviously don't have any active research happening in the region because we don't have the pest yet, but we're keeping a very close eye on what's happening elsewhere. Part of the work that's underway in Victoria is looking at what the options are for ongoing management. And they're looking at biological control agents and also understanding the way in which giant pine scales are moving regionally in Victoria, which is obviously really important for us to understand, when it's getting closer and what its movements are likely to be. Aside from that, we're making sure that we've got preparedness plans in place so that if it does get detected, we respond to it quickly.
2: That is Dr. Nari Williams, the Forest Health and Biosecurity Research Specialist with our Forestry Centre of Excellence, speaking to Sam Bradbrook there. So good to know that there are preparedness plans in place and definitely surveillance on our pines in the southeast for if this were to impact down here. Very important indeed. We'll keep across this in the days to come. Now, a big song for you to take you to your 7:30 local news. A lot of John Farnham songs on the playlist lately, of course, in response to the very sad news that his health has deteriorated. This is You're the Voice.

0: Farnham with You're the Voice. That was from the album Whispering Jack. We are celebrating the 40th anniversary of that iconic album today, released back in 1986, 7:30 local news time.
1: An interest rate rise tipped and promoting positive sexual health. Good morning, Sam Babrick in the Southeast with ABC News. Both financial markets and economists think it's almost certain the Reserve Bank will raise interest rates for the fourth time this year when it meets today. A standard quarter of a percentage hike would take the official cash rate from 4.35% to 4.6%, the highest level in 15 years. The Treasurer has blamed stubborn petrol prices for high inflation rather than government spending. Chief Economist at Westpac and a former RBA Assistant Governor, Lucy Ellis, says a rate hike seems highly likely.
2: I think it's inevitable given where inflation is and given the Reserve Bank's viewpoint about the slow rate of growth in supply capacity and how fast they think Australia can grow without spurring more inflation.
1: Two men have been charged with drug trafficking after police located 12.5 kilograms of cannabis during a car search in the state southeast last week. Police say they searched a hire car stopped on the Dukes Highway at Bordertown, where they seized the drugs, including 250 grams of methamphetamine. Two Victorian men aged 24 and 39 have been arrested and charged with trafficking a large commercial quantity of a controlled substance. They've been refused bail and have been remanded in custody until June next year. A pilot program providing free sexual health clinics is hoping to increase knowledge and awareness for young people. Headspace and Limestone Coast Local Health Network are operating the clinics, with the final one to be held in Kingston in early October. The program is targeted at people aged 12 to 25, with screenings and information on sexual health, safe practices and emotional well-being. Headspace Mount Gambier's Tasha Berald says stigma can make it challenging for people to get the support they need.
3: For us, it's really important to raise awareness and education around how the body develops and identifying, physical things that are perhaps normal in a young person's own physical development.
1: A forestry expert says the sector is actively monitoring for the destructive pest giant pine scale in local forests. The exotic pest was first detected at the Hope Valley Reservoir in Adelaide 3 years ago, with further detections announced yesterday. It's also been established in Melbourne since 2014. Adelaide University Forestry Centre of Excellence expert Dr. Nari Williams says while containment efforts in Adelaide have pleased the industry, it remains a threat to the Green Triangle.
4: So we are looking for it, but it's really important that we don't have that spread from Adelaide. But we also need to be aware that it's a pest that has become established in the Melbourne metropolitan area as well. So we really got a risk on two fronts.
1: The Invasive Species Council is calling on the Victorian government to increase funding for deer eradication in line with what its South Australian counterpart is rolling out. The SA government is funding a 14-month pilot program to control deer in Western Victoria, which includes an on-ground coordinator to help landholders, landcare groups and government agencies coordinate pest surveillance and control. Invasive Species Council conservation advocate John Kelly says the trial shows what Victoria could be doing.
5: So it's a ridiculous situation where we're having to get other people in other jurisdictions to fund our deer

0: control because of the way we've set up the system in Victoria.
1: The Victorian government has been contacted for comment. The OpenAI hack has hardened the federal government's resolve to mandate strict reporting rules for artificial intelligence companies. Claire Armstrong reports from Parliament House.
2: Australia was left in the dark for months before OpenAI notified the government of the Medicare statistics breach, with Labor now considering tough notification requirements for rogue AI incidents. The ABC understands this will include making tech companies immediately alert both the impacted organisation as well as Australia's cybersecurity agency. But Monash University researcher Dr. Chetan Arora says mandated reporting can only go so far.
3: What we also need to build is our own defence systems.
2: He recommends stronger cybersecurity for all public-facing government websites.
1: Today's weather, partly cloudy with a slight chance of a shower later tonight in the lower southeast. Bordertown and Keith, 31 degrees. Narracourt and Padthaway, 28. Mount Gambier, Panola and Kingston, 27. Millicent and Port Macdonald, 26. Robe and Beachport, 25. Across the southeast, this is ABC News.
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6: Marta Curry, good morning, Southeast. 7:35 on your Tuesday morning. Hello, thank you very much for your company. We had what started off to be a glorious Tuesday morning, beautiful sunshine, but some quite thick grey, dark cloud cover coming over Mount Gambier, at least this morning. Looking like it's maybe getting a bit windy, blustery out there. There are a couple of thunderstorms potentially forecast over the next few days. But before that, we have to get through this warmer weather, getting up into the 30s in most parts of the state, except of course the lower southeast today. We'll check in with the Bureau of Meteorology in just a moment and see what's in store for us over the rest of this working week. But coming up in this next half hour, should there be a short-term stay accommodation register? If you own an Airbnb, a stays property, whatever it may be, a short-term accommodation property, do you think having a register for them all, an entire list of them in the state, do you think it would help? Do you want to see something like that set up in our state? Well, it is something that the state government is looking at. Do you think it would perhaps help alleviate pressures on the rental market, low vacancy rates, inconsistent tenancy protections and more? If you can answer any of those questions, you might want to contribute to the state government's short stay accommodation register consultation, which is currently open. We're going to be talking to the Greens in this next half hour. They had their MLC, Robert Sims, was the chairperson of a parliamentary select committee, which found the short stay accommodation sector has played a role in the rental affordability crisis. We'll hear why they are calling for this register in this next half hour. 0467 922 783 1300 476 222. What do you want from this register? Our forecaster this morning from the Bureau of Meteorology is Jonathan Howe. Morning to you, Jonathan.
7: Good morning, Beck.
6: So we are not quite getting up into the 30s across the entirety of the southeast today.
7: No, that's right. Yeah, as you mentioned, a bit of cloud moving over the southeast of the state. But with those northerly winds, we are still expecting a mild to warm day today. We could see some breaks of sunshine through the day, but otherwise we are expecting to see quite a bit of cloud around. Nonetheless, going for 27 degrees in Mount Gambier today, Robe 25, Coonawarra 27, Narracourt 28, Bordertown 31, and Keith 31 degrees. We are expecting a cooler southwesterly wind change to move through the coastal areas about dinner time tonight, and that'll gradually move through Narracourt, Pathway and Keith late this evening. And for places like Bordertown, that cool change comes through closer to midnight. And behind that change, we'll see a few showers making onto coastal areas again very late tonight, about a millimetre or so expected, but nothing really will make it inland by midnight tonight. But definitely a warm day. Many places expecting the warmest day since May. So certainly a lovely day, despite a bit of that cloud around this morning.
6: Okay, all right. And across the next few days, getting more interesting?
7: Yeah, we are expecting to see things shifting a little bit. So tomorrow morning, we will see those showers gradually becoming more widespread across the southeast. And we will see a few showers moving up into sort of northern areas by the afternoon, maybe even a thunderstorm in the mix as well. Tomorrow, temperatures are a little bit cooler. Temperatures around 22 degrees for Mount Gambier, in the high teens to low 20s elsewhere. Up to 10 millimetres is possible in the south, up to 5 millimetres in the north. And then on Thursday, that looks to be the wettest day of the outlook. We see a surface trough move through much of southern South Australia. Showers will tend to rain at times. Further thunderstorms, most areas should see between 5 to 10 millimetres, up to 15 millimetres is possible. Ooh. Temperatures back down to sort of the high teens. And then on Friday, we do see cold weather return, unfortunately, 15 to 16 degrees, a couple of showers clearing. But at this stage, looks mostly dry for the weekend, jumping back up to sort of high teens to low 20s across the board. So a bit of a roller coaster this week. Very warm today, showers picking up from tomorrow, and then rain on Thursday.
6: Wow, indeed a roller coaster. That's a great way to describe it. The thunderstorm activity, much in that, what will we be seeing?
7: Yeah, the thunderstorms will be quite isolated. So tomorrow, that's when we do see the first chance of storms with that sort of first system coming through. Very, very isolated. We're more likely to see more widespread thunderstorm activity on Thursday as the main sort of cloud band moves down. But at this stage, again, quite isolated, and not everyone will actually see those thunderstorms. The rain band itself is quite narrow, so probably only about 100 to 150 kilometres wide. At this stage, it looks to that the bulk of the rainfall on Thursday will be probably north of Mount Gambier, up towards sort of Narracourt border town, up towards Lamoureux, Pinneroo sort of thing. But certainly it is still 2 days away. So reminding people to keep across that latest forecast. The models had been jumping around a little bit with this system, but hopefully come into alignment with some more firm rainfall numbers at this stage.
6: Good to see at least we've got that band of rain coming through. Across our waters today, please, Jonathan.
7: Yeah, no warnings if you are heading out to the water. We've got north to northeasterly winds of 20 knots, reaching up to 25 knots at times, and they will shift sort of southwesterly late tonight and tomorrow. We do see those west to northwesterly winds, about 10 knots.
6: Jonathan, thank you very much. You have a lovely day.
7: Thanks, Beck. Cheers.
6: Jonathan Howe, our forecaster with the Bureau of Meteorology this morning. Our Select Your Version song competition. Not sure how this is going to play out with our audience today. Michael Jackson, his original Beat It, the American rock band Fall Out Boy, they covered it in 2008. The band has since regularly incorporated in their set list at their live shows. Their bassist, Pete Wentz, has claimed to have an obsession with Michael Jackson, which is why they recorded this song, big fans of MJ. So they wanted to do it well, but put their own spin on it. Take a listen to the versions of Beat It this morning. The

Who does beat it best? Let us know your thoughts. 1-300-476-222. We are at a tie already this morning. The competition heating up. We need your votes to break it. 0467 922 783.

0: Lip Sync with Funky Town. They're the American disco and funk group from Minneapolis. Funky Town is from the group's debut album, Mouth to Mouth. It went to number one in 28 countries, including here in Australia.
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0: 14 minutes to 8 on ABC Southeast this morning. Well, short-term accommodation has been under the microscope in the past few years, with a lot of concern that the industry may have played a part in rental shortages, housing affordability and neighbourhood amenity changes. So how can Airbnbs, stays, private holiday homes and everything under the banner of short-term accommodation stays be better regulated? Well, the first step, according to the government, is to introduce a mandatory register of every short-stay accommodation in the state. And you can have your say on that proposal right now. Greens MLC Robert Sims was the chairperson of the Parliamentary Select Committee, which found the short-term accommodation sector has played a role in the rental affordability crisis, but that it was difficult to determine to what extent. Mr. Sims, good morning. Thank you very much for your time today.
2: Good morning. Thank you for having me.
0: So explain this registry. What is the point of a short stay accommodation registry in a state like South Australia?
2: Well, really, South Australia is the odd one out when it comes to registration of the short stay sector. Most jurisdictions now have got some sort of a registration scheme in place. Now, the benefit of that is that it provides data to government. So the way it would potentially work is someone who's listing their property on short stay, Airbnb or other platforms, would be required to register that, and they'd pay a nominal registration fee to government. The government has indicated that that's likely to just be a cost recovery. And then that means government will get data on, how many of these short stay properties there are in particular geographical areas. What's happened in other jurisdictions, and certainly what I'd like to see happen in South Australia, is that information can then be shared with local councils, and that can inform sometimes rating decisions that councils make, and it can also, inform planning decisions that are made by government too. So it's pretty useful information for us to get.
0: Yeah, we've seen this play out previously in at least the Mount Gambier council area. We saw them discuss and debate on whether or not to change rating for properties that were being used as short stay accommodation properties.
2: Yeah, that's right. And it's happened also in some metro councils too. And I can understand why councils would be having those discussions. I mean, we had evidence at the parliamentary committee that I chaired from some local councils that said, you know, these short stay properties have a really big impact on our infrastructure. So, you know, you could have a street where there's a house that's got a different person staying in it every, two or three times a week. I mean, that impacts on all of the use of utilities and stuff like that. They're also running a business, in effect, out of a private residential area. Well, you know, most council businesses are required to pay a bit more in terms of their rates. Wouldn't we apply the same to an Airbnb? So I can understand why councils are looking at that.
0: Why do we think this is the next step following this proposal is the next step following your committee?
2: Well, it was really the key recommendation of the committee, and it was a committee that wasn't just run by the Greens. It had myself as chair, but we had representatives from the Labor and Liberal parties and independents as well. And really the recommendation was we needed to have a registration scheme, that the government should consult around what that might look like. But we really wanted them to make a commitment for the establishment of a scheme. They've done that. Part of that too is a code of conduct, and that's something that the government have said they'll consult on. The way that that works in other states is it sets a minimum standard for short stay properties. So there's a minimum standard in terms of what people can expect, but also expectations of people that stay in them. And so that manages things like antisocial behaviour. Also, property owners would be required to disclose things like disability access of the property as well, which is pretty useful information, I think, for people in the community to get access to. So there's a whole heap of benefits that could flow from this.
0: So your say is currently open for the wider public to consult on this. What is being asked of all stakeholders to consider and to report back on to the government?
2: Yeah, so it's the government that's running the consultation, and they've listed a whole range of different questions that they're asking about registration. So, you know, they're asking what should be in the scope of a code of conduct, what the different views are around registration and the like. And I think that's open until around the end of October. So I'd certainly encourage any of your listeners that have an interest in this to make a submission. We got a lot of feedback in the parliamentary inquiry, but this is now some consultation around the government's specific proposal.
0: Yeah, why are these questions important to ask? Is there a risk in public versus private information in setting up a registry like this?
2: Oh, I think the important thing really was to have some level of community buy-in, and also to give opportunities for everybody involved to have their say. We suggested at the inquiry that there be government consultation as part of any registration scheme. But might I say, this isn't something that just members of the community are seeking. It's also something that the short stay businesses are wanting themselves. I mean, we had evidence from Airbnb where they were saying they wanted regulation of the sector because it cleans up the standards for everybody. It ensures that there's a kind of basic standard that everybody can expect, and it makes the expectations clear for everybody involved. So, you know, I think this is a bit of a win-win situation, and I'm glad that the government have moved on this.
0: Mr. Sims, we appreciate your time on the program this morning. Thank you very much.
2: It's a pleasure. Thanks for having me.
0: That is Greens MLC Robert Sims there. He was the chairperson of the Parliamentary Select Committee into the short stay accommodation sector. If you want to make your own submission on this, you can have your say online now. Just head to yoursay.sa.gov.au and click through. You'll see the short stay accommodation register information up online now. Feedback can also be provided via email to the cbsreforms@sa.gov.au email address or online via that website link that I listed just before. Submissions are due by Friday, the 30th of October, so you've got a bit of time. Again, head online yoursay.sa.gov.au to find out any further information.

0: expanded capacity investment scheme, 6 gigawatts. And today we're pleased to announce that the auction results have led to more than a gigawatt.
1: But this is the capacity investment scheme continuing to work to roll out cheaper renewable energy for all Australians.
2: That signature policy is known as the Capacity Investment Scheme, or CIS. It works by using taxpayer money to help underwrite new large-scale wind, solar and battery projects, which compete for government backing by

0: Wouldn't turn up to half those sessions. That really stressed Emma out. I would pick her up from daycare, go and wait, and she wouldn't turn up. She was so distraught.
1: Previous Victorian legislation stated that once a child was put into out-of-home care, biological parents had a 2-year window to regain custody of their child. But in May, that time limit was removed. A Better Life for Foster Kids founder, Heather Baird, grew up in the foster care system. She wants to see the 2-year limit brought back in.
2: The reality is, if you have your children removed and you haven't stood up in 12 months, you're never going to stand up for those children.
1: According to the Australian Institute of Health and Welfare, approximately 4 in 5 children put into care in Victoria return home within 2 years. Rouge Amidi from Women's Legal Service Victoria says the issue is not the amount of time allowed for reunification, but the lack of support for biological parents.
3: Most of the clients that we support at Women's Legal are often grappling and trying to survive family violence. And they're waiting months, sometimes years, for housing, disability support, family violence services and other essential assistance.
1: Most other states and territories have a hard limit on the reunification window, between 1 and 2 years. Former National Children's Commissioner Anne Hollands says policy reform has been stagnant across the sector for over a decade. During her tenure, she commissioned a report looking at 12 years' worth of royal commissions and inquiries in child protection between 2010 and 2022.
4: We found over 3,000 recommendations that were continuously repeated through this time, showing that they hadn't been implemented.
1: The Victorian Department of Families, Fairness and Housing did not respond to specific questions about reunification. The changes to the state's reunification time limits played no role in the death of an 8-month-old in Ballarat last week.
5: Coco Veldkamp. Elon Musk. Elon Musk's company SpaceX is celebrating a triumph this morning after launching the largest and most powerful rocket ever built into orbit. Commentators say it's an incredible feat for a ship that's set to one day travel to the moon. Bridget Fitzgerald prepared this report.
6: 3, 2, 1.
7: In a plume of fire and steam, Starship blasts into a blue sky. And it is enormous. On the launch pad, the SpaceX rocket is as tall as a 40-storey building. This is Starship's 14th flight since 2023, but it's the first to go into orbit.
8: And we are go for orbit.
7: Dr. Wendy Whitman Cobb is Deputy Commandant at the School of Advanced Air and Space Studies and Professor of Strategy and Security Studies.
9: To be able to get it into orbit today and demonstrate that not only can you get it into orbit, but you can get it down is a huge step forward for both SpaceX and what NASA has planned for the near future.
7: It wasn't all smooth sailing. One of the rocket's engines shut down earlier than planned, and the mission was scheduled to run for 10 hours but was cut short after 3, but not before the ship deployed 26 Starlink satellites into orbit. And Wendy Whitman Cobb says getting a ship of Starship's size into orbit is a feat in itself.
9: So it is the most powerful rocket that we've ever launched, and that surpasses the Saturn V rocket that we used to get to the moon. And I saw one figure today where apparently its carrying capacity is that of the International Space Station.
7: Starship will likely play a key role in future space exploration.
9: SpaceX is also planning missions to the moon and eventually Mars, all using Starship. For NASA, this is going to be the human landing system for the first missions that actually land on the moon.
7: The launch of a super heavy ship into orbit also signals potential research opportunities. Dr. Martin Elvis is a senior astrophysicist at the Center for Astrophysics at Harvard and the Smithsonian.
10: Oh, for me, I think it will enable us to fly James Webb-type class missions, so the cutting-edge flagship missions, as NASA calls them, for much less money. when you built James Webb Space Telescope, the mirrors famously had to fold out in a very intricate series of maneuvers. You could plop the whole mirror in the cargo area of the rocket without any folding at all, making it much simpler to build, to test, to fly.
7: Starship splashed down in the Pacific Ocean off Hawaii in a burst of flame.
6: Starship has landed.
7: But as far as space travel goes, it was still mission complete.
5: Bridget Fitzgerald. Briefly in finance, Wall Street has closed lower amid rising oil prices and uncertainty over the end of the Iran war and the Federal Reserve's rate path. The global benchmark Brent crude is trading at $105.51 US a barrel. That's AM for today. I'm Rachel Mealy. It's 8:30.
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12: Marta Curro, good morning, Southeast. It is 8:30 on your Tuesday morning, a rather warm Tuesday morning. We are waking up to the warmest day since May earlier this year, so it might hit you more than you expected. Just take care of yourself today. Temperatures getting up to about 31 degrees or so in parts of the upper Southeast. Just make sure you're drinking water, checking in on how you are travelling. Now, as well, when was the last time you got your sexual health checkup? I know it's a personal question, but it is an important one. It's something a lot of us need to do on a regular basis, but there's a bit of stigma involved in talking and seeking help about our sexual health. That's part of the reason why a program is being trialled across the region currently, with free sexual health clinics for residents aged between 12 and 25. Coming up, you'll hear from two of the people helping to run the trial to find out why it's an important program to have in the region as they try and break down the stigma so that more people get their sexual health checked. Plus, before 9 o'clock this morning, it is official. Mandala has a park run. There was a great turnout to the town's first ever park run event this weekend past, and an even bigger turnout is expected for the long weekend run coming up this weekend. We'll tell you more about that before 9 a.m. First, though, let's check the latest in local news with Sam Bradbrook. Morning, Sam.
13: Good morning, Beck. Both financial markets and economists think it's almost certain the Reserve Bank will raise interest rates for the fourth time this year when it meets today. A standard quarter of a percentage hike would take the official cash rate from 4.35% to 4.6%, the highest level in 15 years. The Treasurer has blamed stubborn petrol prices for high inflation rather than government spending. Chief Economist at Westpac and a former RBA Assistant Governor Lucy Ellis says a rate hike seems highly likely.
14: I think it's inevitable given where inflation is and given the Reserve Bank's viewpoint about the slow rate of growth in supply capacity and how fast they think Australia can grow without spurring more inflation.
13: Two men have been charged with drug trafficking after police located 12.5 kilograms of cannabis during a car search in Bordertown last week. Police say they searched a hire car stopped on the Dukes Highway at Bordertown, where they seized the drugs, including 250 grams of methamphetamine. Two Victorian men aged 24 and 39 have been arrested and charged with trafficking a large commercial quantity of a controlled substance. They've been refused bail and have been remanded in custody until June next year. And Australian researchers have launched a project to develop new technology for larger-scale production of lab-grown blood. University of Queensland biomedical engineers will work with lifeblood scientists to make blood from stem cells at bigger yields and cheaper than existing techniques. Lifeblood researcher Dr. Becky Griffiths says if the project is successful, it'll benefit people with extremely rare blood types. Be more news coming up at 9 o'clock.
12: I'm sorry, lab-grown blood.
13: Yeah, it would be a massive development. Think about, I guess, each year the sort of blood donation drive, difference it could kind of make for that.
12: Whoa, yeah, reading this ABC article about it. There are siblings, which have a very unusual blood type. Lifeblood, which manages blood donations in Australia, they currently hold no supplies of this JK null blood, triggering a national call-out. One of the siblings, Joe, said, whilst we were testing, they were actually looking at trying to get the blood from Hawaii. Mm. Wow, my goodness, that's just how important it is for this type of blood to be manufactured. How very interesting.
13: Yeah, it's
12: don't
13: quite
12: tell
13: incredible.
12: The vampires.
13: Yeah, don't tell them. Don't let them know where they are.
12: Very cool. If you want to read more, there is an ABC article up online now. Lab-grown blood offering hope for Queensland family with ultra-rare grouping. Thanks for that, Sam.
13: Thanks, Beck.
12: Sam Bradbrook in the studio with your news update there.
11: ABC Southeast. Weather update. Weather update.
12: Well, despite it being the warmest day since May today, tomorrow, cooler temperatures coming through. It's going to be a bit of a roller coaster for your weather. So temperatures today, 25 degrees the tops for Robe, 26 degrees the forecast high for Millicent, 31 degrees the forecast high for Bordertown and Keith today, 28 degrees the tops if you're in Narracourt, and 27 degrees the forecast high for Mount Gambier, Panola, Coonawarra and Kingston. A slight chance for shower later tonight in the south. The Bureau was saying just a millimetre or so in that, and not until after tea time tonight developing. Tomorrow, cloudy, a very high chance of showers and the chance for thunderstorm in the late afternoon and evening. Up to about 10 millimetres possible in the south, up to about 5 millimetres or so in the north. And then on Thursday, we're going to see a very thin band of proper rain activity coming through north of Mount Gambier. So areas like Narracourt, Bordertown, Keith expected to get this up to about 15 millimetres in terms of highest potential for rainfall. Quite widespread, a chance for thunderstorm widespread in the morning on Thursday as well. So very interesting weather patterns coming over the next few days. Cooler weather returning on Friday, a partly cloudy day forecast, a medium chance of showers most likely in the morning and afternoon. Across the southeast coastline today, cloudy, the chance for thunderstorm south of Port Macdonald later tonight. Partly cloudy in Adelaide, 33 degrees the tops there. Partly cloudy in Melbourne today, 24 degrees the tops.
6: The deaths of Jesse Baird and Luke Davies shocked Sydney. Their bodies found 200 kilometres from where they were last seen. Now the trial of Beau-Lamar Condon, the former cop charged with their murder, is underway. On the case of Jesse and Luke, we're your eyes and ears inside the courtroom, talking you through the witnesses and evidence that's put before the jury. Search the Case Off podcast on ABC Listen or wherever you get your podcasts.
12: Free sexual health clinics have been held in several towns across the region these past few months, and the final clinic in the trial program is taking appointments now. These clinics are being held for youth and young adults across the Limestone Coast through the local health network, together with Headspace. They include screening and information on sexual health and safe sex practices, emotional well-being and lifestyle guidance, and they're suitable for people aged 12 to 25 years. Country Health Connect's Limestone Coast Women's Health Nurse Unit Manager Karen Bryson and the Headspace Mount Gambier Centre Manager Tasha Barolds spoke to our producer Elise Arminini about the services available in the region and the role the clinics are playing for our younger population and their education.
15: So we do all the STI screening with a GP, which is anything from, you know, chlamydia to gonorrhea, syphilis, HIV, hepatitis B and C, and also HPV and genital herpes, and there's probably a couple I've forgotten, but they're the just the main ones that come to mind. So depending on the need of the person, but it's always something that we suggest that anyone who is sexually active has the regular screening between every six to 12 months.
16: And is that the case for people who have only one sexual partner?
15: Yes, even then.
16: Okay. And so what is the actual process of screening for those types of STIs?
15: Well, first of all, it's making an appointment either with your women's health nurse or your local GP or Headspace and going from there, and we do a thorough assessment of what that client might need before we go and do a heap of tests as well. But we just do the general test, which is just like a urine sample and, you know, sometimes some swabs and the blood test. So it's all pretty simple, and get that sent off and then go from there.
16: And now there have been sexual health clinics being held over the past couple of months. One was at Millicent and one was at Narracourt. Have they been well attended?
15: This is a trial with Headspace at the minute, and it came about because of one of our nurses identified it in a smaller area such as Kingston. So even though we've had some good feedback, we really won't know the full extent of how well it is until we can actually review it at the end of the 12 months and work out where we are going to be better utilised. But in saying that, you can always come to any of the women's health nurses, which we have in Tatiara, which is Bordertown Keith, Kingston, which covers Robe as well, Millicent and Mount Gambier and Nowra Court, and they can provide that service with the help of a GP as well.
16: Tasha, how is Headspace playing a role through this program of sexual health clinics?
17: Yeah, so as Karen was saying, we have a formal partnership agreement with Karen's Country Health Connect service. And what that means is that we work with their nurses to help reflect or build on service delivery to young people to make sure that we're meeting the health needs of young people in our local community. And we also provide services into the Upper Southeast as well. So from where Karen's nurses picked up some feedback in Kingston, they approached us and said, well, look, there's been a request from community to explore sexual health services for young people where it's really difficult for them to, because there's a lot of stigma attached, it's really, really difficult for them to make the step to go and see someone. And for different reasons, in the more rural and remote communities, we thought it was really important to explore that space. So one of the nurses sat down with us and said, well, how can we trial this? And that's where the partnership grew to trial the outreach STI youth sexual health clinics. And really that was a wonderful collaboration between our registered nurse, our GP, and Karen's nurses in all the different areas. And that way we developed a clinic that was able to offer free confidential services for young people to walk in and potentially see the GP and have a referral for a screening. And if they were under 16, we could cater for gaining consent and supporting those young people. And if over 16, Karen's team could do that part. So we really wanted to explore that in terms of growing awareness and education. And I think we have to really evaluate that at the end of the 12-month trial. But ongoing from that, we do have a physical health services clinic here every Thursday at Headspace. Just like Karen, as Karen's team, only ours is more youth focused. We can only see young people between 12 and 25. Our nurse and GP can offer those screening tests as well.
16: It might strike some people to see that the screenings and the information and everything is available to people as young as 12. But why is that an important age to begin this kind of process?
17: Well, I think for us it's really important to raise awareness and education around being aware of how the body develops and identifying, physical things that are perhaps normal in a young person's own physical development, but also being able to question and find information and help seek around things that they may not be familiar with or they may not understand what's going on for them. And I think Headspace is really well placed to offer that safe space for young people with really supportive parents and carers. They allow them to come in and ask those questions, yet they don't feel so ashamed to learn a bit more about what's going on with them. So we offer that really early intervention and that early awareness and engagement, which is really important for young people who are moving in towards more of that sexual health and sexual activity, perhaps, for want of a better word, but they're growing into that phase. So that's why it's important for us to be doing work in that space.
16: And Karen, from a health perspective, why is it important to have these, I guess, regular checkups, even as young as maybe someone being 12 years old?
15: Yeah, well, in our role, we look after anyone 16 and above, unless we're working alongside Headspace, and then we're all working in together. But to us, it's just as much about their emotional wellbeing, their physical health, and their sexual health. So it's connecting all those three things in together, which is what Tasha does as part of Headspace, but we also is a really big important role as the women's health as well and to be inclusive as well. Just making you aware it's not just sexual health that we deal with. We do also deal with our emotional well-being, physical health and education around all of that, and teaching young people, and even through us, which are 16, is how to recognise in their own bodies what might be happening and what might be changing. And also the fact is that a lot of these STIs actually don't have symptoms or very little symptoms or things that you might pick up on, hence why we suggest every 6 or 12 months once you're sexually active. Otherwise, you may not even know you have it, which can then affect your long-term health.
16: I guess this is a question for either or both of you, but do you think starting these types of these clinics and having these services available and kind of more prominent in the community starts to break down a bit of that stigma and shame that is associated with going for something like a sexual health checkup?
17: I think so. Yeah, I definitely think that the more you learn, the more you understand about your own physical health and normalise that that's a normal part of your own development, the better you're equipped to manage that, the easier it is to build confidence in asking questions and help seeking. And, yeah, the less stigma is attached to those really serious issues that, you know, you might be otherwise tended to keep quiet about, and it could develop into something that's, you know, is worse off down the track or untreated. And I just want to add to that too, you know, the aspect of, you know, learning about self, learning about gender identity, learning about sexual identity, that also plays into the awareness and education process around your physical health, because, it, you know, you can learn then to take steps to understand how to manage that as well. So as Karen said, very holistic approach.
16: Tasha, you mentioned a little earlier that when it comes to those people who want to be part of these clinics and go for these checkups, that when they're aged below 16, that there is that side of consent that you need to assist them with. So do people aged 12 to 16 need a parent or guardian to go along with them to these appointments?
17: So we will always attempt to find a parent or guardian or caregiver that is supportive of supporting their young person around help seeking for physical health concerns. And that will always be our primary focus. If that's not possible and it's safe to proceed, we have a process in place that allows us to assess whether we can go ahead if there is no parent or caregiver in place, so that person, especially if there's something quite serious going on for them, you know, it wouldn't be a reason for us not to treat or proceed. And that assessment process is very thorough. So we make sure we can refer them to the GP if there is something serious enough going on for them that they really do need to have treatment. So age won't prevent us from sending them to the GP if something quite serious is going on.
16: And now you do have another one of these clinics upcoming next month on October the 8th in Kingston. So what do people need to know about that and how they can get involved with it?
15: Okay. Well, first of all, the flyer around town is that you just call 87-628-160. That happens to be the Narracourt Country Health Connect, but they're just the central person to make the bookings to make it easier and book in on the 8th of October. And obviously it's coming up pretty soon, so the sooner the better that young people or even parents that may talk to their own young person that might want to go along to the clinic. And it's between 8:30 and 4:30 at the moment.
16: And now you did mention that this is kind of part of a trial. So Yes. Is this the last of those clinics as part of that 12 months?
15: Yes, it is.
16: Yeah. So what happens after that? You said that there'll be kind of an assessment of how it all went.
17: Yeah. So the whole idea is, as part of our collaboration, is to come together with all the nurses that were involved in the outreach pop-up clinics and with Karen and myself and our clinical lead, just to make sure that we assess and evaluate each of the clinics. We go through, ask ourselves the questions around the good things that happened and the gaps in service delivery, where the improvements lay, and perhaps even collate any feedback from community and really form a way forward around where we can improve the service, where we can improve aspects of making sure we continue the path of growing education and awareness and providing a youth-friendly service at the same time. All the nurses involved that work with all of our young people are really friendly, really easygoing. I haven't met a nurse in this process that hasn't been really approachable for any topic of interest for the people wanting to seek a service. So yeah, really easygoing nurses, and they are very skilled and have a wonderful way of opening the conversation with young people.
15: And I would have to agree with my women's health nurses as well. They're all highly skilled, sexual health to mental health to anything to do mostly with women we deal with, from teenage years until right up until your later years as well. So we cover a wide range. Yeah, they're very skilled and confidential and are very kind and caring towards the clients that we look after.
12: That is the Country Health Connect's Limestone Coast Women's Health Nurse Unit Manager, Karen Bryson, and the Headspace Mount Gambier Centre Manager, Tasha Barolds, speaking to Elise Arminini about the service in the region. So to book an appointment for the final clinic to be held in Kingston on October 8th, you can call the number 8762 8160. That number again, get your pen and paper, 8762 8160. If you miss the details, all of them are up online on the Local Health Network's social media and website. 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
11: This is Backbird on ABC Southeast SA.
12: Now, are you a parkrun fan? Now, our region has officially added another course to its national list with the Moot Young Gunner Swamp Park Run at Mundala hosting its first ever event over the weekend just gone. Mick Anderson is one of the run directors for the Swamp Park Run. Mick, good morning. Thank you very much for your time today.
18: Yeah, no worries, Beck.
12: And congratulations to you. How does it feel to be up and running finally, officially, with the park run?
18: Well, look, it's fantastic. We've been looking forward to this for a long time, and it's finally happened. And we look forward to all the future park runs we'll have there at the Moot Young Gunner Swamp.
12: And what was the turnout like over the weekend past?
18: Look, it was really good. So we had 58 participants, and we also had 18 volunteers running the event, so that was a good turnout. We didn't want too many on the first one, so parkrun deliberately sort of keep it under wraps until the night before it happens, so we don't get inundated by all these parkrun fanatics who want to do the first one. So 58 was a really good number.
12: It did attract anyone and everyone, as you say, first timers perhaps as well.
18: Yeah, plenty of first-timers, especially from the local area. They were new to parkrun, so that was great. But we also had people come all the way down from Adelaide to just be at the first one here.
12: Wow. Any hiccups for the course? Anything to remedy?
18: No, nothing at all. We prepared the course pretty well. It goes through the swamp. There's lots of red gums through there, and it's just a beautiful natural landscape. And we had to make sure that people wouldn't get lost out there on all the different walking tracks. We actually took these little yellow cattle tags and put them on fence posts and gum trees all through the swamp, and it made it fairly easy for people to find their way.
12: So why did you want to set this up locally?
18: Well, a couple of reasons. I've been running for years, and I live right beside the swamp, and I've been running through the swamp for a long time in the mornings, and I thought, how good is this? You know, it's just such a beautiful natural landscape. So I hadn't actually done any park runs at all when I decided to make a park run happen in the swamp. And also there was a bit of a hole in the area. So our closest one to Bordertown and Mundala is Narracourt. And then there's one at Eden Hope. There's one at Murray Bridge. There's one at Kingston. But we had to drive over 80 Ks to get to a park run from here. So I thought it's a great opportunity to get one started in our local area and bring the community together.
12: Mm. So what now? You've got it up and running officially and hoping for a big turnout for the long weekend coming now that it is all announced?
18: Definitely. We're expecting probably well over 100 people to be at the second one, because now it's all public and people are sharing the event on their Facebook and social media feeds. So and Park Run have also made it completely official now. So over the long weekend, we're expecting quite a few, so we're getting prepared for that one as well.
12: Wow, so you still need, what, volunteer community support to keep it all running?
18: Well, we've got a great group of volunteers, and we'll have more as we go along, I think. We had a couple more people step up from the community just last weekend to say that they would like to volunteer, so that's great. But also people who are travelling through and want to do the park run, they're also wanting to volunteer as well. More people in the community get involved in it, and they can go for a run, a walk, they can take their dog, they can push a pram, whatever they like. It's a community and fun event for the whole family. So I think being a long weekend, yeah, we'll have a good turnout.
12: Yeah, that's so good to hear. And I'm so pleased to see that it is all finally up and running officially with Park Run listing on the website. You're going to have a great turnout this weekend coming. Thank you, Mick, and congratulations again.
18: Yeah, thanks, Mick.
12: That is Mick Anderson there, a run director for the Mutyangana Swamp Park Run there. If you want to sign up yourself, you can help them with their volunteering. Online, they've said Park Run recognise volunteers each week by a point system. If you'd like to be a part of that, you can contact them via email. Moot, MOOTYANGGUNYA swamp at parkrun.com. 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So an 8 a.m. start every Saturday, they said online. We hope to see many more faces enjoying the trail in the weeks, months and years ahead. Fantastic community initiative.
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12: A super exciting bull indeed. 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Beat It, an original by Michael Jackson, of course. It was covered in about 2008 by the American rock band Fall Out Boy. Take a listen. The

Can an MJ original ever be toppled by an American rock band cover? Let us know your thoughts this morning. 1-300-476-222. The winning song played out just before the 10 o'clock news. This is KC and the Sunshine Band with That's the Way I Like It to take you to your 9 o'clock news.

0: The airbase that was allegedly targeted is occasionally used by American long-range bombers, and Tehran has previously threatened the UK if it continued to aid the US war effort. But the Iranian government has denied any involvement and says claims linking the country to the Foyward plot are a Western conspiracy.
1: South Australia's weather: Renmark partly cloudy, 35. Mount Gambier partly cloudy, 27. Port Lincoln wind easing, partly cloudy, 32. Port Pirie mostly sunny, 36. Adelaide partly cloudy, a top of 33 degrees. Currently 28. Tomorrow a shower or two, 24. Thursday showers, 21. ABC News.
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3: Marta Curra, good morning, Southeast. 9:05 on your Tuesday morning. Hello, thank you very much for your company today. Now, whatever your stance on the horse racing industry, a story we have coming up might just brighten your day for its sheer cuteness. We are going to learn about companion ponies, also known as stable mates, track ponies, or lead horses. These ponies play a very special role on race day for the bigger horses at the track. We'll find out more from a local horse trainer coming up. Unfortunately, no ponies in the studio this morning. I know, I tried, but no, apparently there's something about work, health, safety, I don't know. But yeah, no ponies in the studio, but we will be hearing all about their beautiful cuteness in this next half hour. And over 7 years, an impressive 38,000 reusable shopping bags, they have helped Kingston shops and stores cut down on plastic waste. And it's all the effort of the incredible bag ladies, the Kingston Southeast Small Steps, the local group, helping the town take small steps in reducing waste. But it seems their hard work has perhaps been taken advantage of lately. We'll tell you more about that in this next half hour. And we love hearing about the work that members of our local health advisory councils, our HACs, are doing behind the scenes. Have you ever wondered how you could be part of that council board to yourself? Well, vacancies are open and our many local HACs are looking for you to put your hand up and get involved if there is something that you want to see changed locally in terms of health experiences, what health services there are. If you want to advocate for improvements, for change, if you want to champion health services locally, this is your opportunity. Health advisory councils are there. They're public councils. You can be a part of them and enact change locally. We'll tell you all about the opportunities after 9:30 this morning. Now, in terms of your weather forecast today, a beautiful day around the region, bit of cloud cover over Mount Gambier at least today, but we are headed for the warmest day since May earlier this year. 31 degrees the tops for Bordertown and Keith today. Narracourt will reach 28 degrees, 27 degrees the forecast high for Mount Gambier, Panola, Coonawarra and Kingston. Millicent will reach 26 degrees and Robe a top of 25. Degrees. Weather shifting tomorrow. Cooler temperatures. Cloudy with a very high chance of showers. A chance for thunderstorm as well in the late afternoon and evening. The wet weather definitely sticking around on Thursday. In fact, picking up for Thursday. A very high chance of rain and the chance of widespread thunderstorms in the morning on Thursday. The Weather Bureau was saying up to about 15 millimetres or so in the highest downpour areas around the region. And again, a medium chance of showers most likely in the morning and afternoon. So if you're looking for a bit of rain, looks to be on its way. You could get up to about 20 millimetres or more over these next few days in total. It's going to be interesting to see where it falls and who gets what. Cloudy across the southeast coastline today. The chance of thunderstorm south of Port Macdonald later tonight. Partly cloudy in Adelaide, 33 degrees the tops there. Partly cloudy in Melbourne, a top of 24 degrees forecast. This is Gotye with Somebody That I Used to Know. It is 8 minutes past 9:00.

0: Gautier with Somebody That I Used to Know featuring Kimbra. That was awarded Single of the Year, Best Male Artist and Song of the Year, the 2011 ARIA Awards. Somebody That I Used to Know, a huge song from the Making Mirrors 2011 album.
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1: 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Luke McGregor, permanent detention.
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0: 13 minutes past 9 on ABC Southeast this morning. Well, have you ever been getting ready for a really big moment in your life and wished you had a friend standing by your side, perhaps calming your nerves, being that solid rock that gets you through the day? Friends and family or just general supporters in the community can play a big role in how you feel leading up to a big moment. Now, imagine all of those feelings, but for a horse. Horses get nervous and excited and overwhelmed too. So they get a stablemate or a companion pony, which helps them remain somewhat calm on big days like track meets. One such companion you may have seen on social media this week is Charlie Brown, who was photographed and shared on the Mount Gambier Racing Club page. Charlie Brown was described as Eden Hope horse trainer Shani Julian's HR manager. Shani joins us now. Good morning. Thank you so much for your time today, Shani.
5: Thanks for having me.
0: So we've gone over the basics this morning, but can you explain to us exactly what a companion pony or stablemate is?
5: Yeah, so Charlie Brown is my companion pony. He is the most favourite horse in our stable. He goes to the races with us every time and every track ride meeting anywhere in Victoria, South Australia, where our horses go. He just provides a calmness, confidence boost for all of our horses, supporting them to remain settled throughout the day. He builds confidence in the younger horses to keep them their nerves right down as well. So it's really good to have him here.
0: Do you see the difference in your horses when they have Charlie Brown with them or as to when they don't?
5: Yes, they get quite unsettled when he's not there. He's just stands beside them all day and he's calm, so it rubs off on them. They'll be calm, and then if he gets upset, they'll get upset, and which is really good because he's such a good little horse to have around our stable, and he keeps everyone in line.
0: How does he keep everyone in line? Does he not care about his size compared to the bigger horses?
5: No, he's the boss of them, and if they're getting upset or anything, he tells them to calm down, everything's okay, and he's just a great confidence boost to have around, and he's lots of unfamiliar environments that the racehorses go into and all that kind of stuff, and he just takes it all in like he sees it every day.
0: What is his personality like? Do you think he knows what his role is?
5: He definitely knows what his role is. He just goes to the races, he'll tie up, he gets all the kids come around and pat him and everything, and he stands there all day waiting for some grass or some carrots or anything. So yeah, he definitely knows what his role is. He's quite a quirky little boy. He's been with us for 16 years now. He's the boss. He's got a great personality.
0: Oh, how beautiful, how loved Charlie Brown is, clearly. Is he your only companion pony at the moment?
5: Yes, he is the only one. He's like gold to us, so he's very, very well for our stable.
0: I've read as well that these ponies are often ones that can't be or aren't ridden. They're literally just friends that get to go along for the journey. Is Charlie Brown ridden?
5: When I was younger, we used to ride him, but he probably hasn't been ridden for 10 or 12 years. But if you put someone on him, they'd be able to sit on him fine. It's just he knows his job and that's his job and he loves his job. So he's happy with that and we're very happy with him.
0: Oh, fantastic. What is he like at home as well when he's in the paddock?
5: He's good. We let him out. He went to the track this morning with the younger horse and we let him out today. He'd done a couple of quick laps around the back paddock, and then he'd come up and he ate all his breakfast, and then he's also the scrap bin of the racehorses. He eats all their extra food that they don't think that they need, so he goes along and he'll eat all their food, and yeah, he's living his best life.
0: Are there other companion ponies at the tracks on race day?
5: Yes, nearly every horse that is a single horse that they don't have another partner or pair with will go with a pony. Like, so if a trainer has just one horse in, they will always usually take a companion pony to settle their other horse, so their horse knows that that's a friend of that stable.
0: I've seen online donkeys, they could also be a companion type animal.
5: Yeah, I haven't seen any donkeys at the races before, but it could happen. I don't have much information about donkeys.
0: So what's next for Charlie Brown? Where's he off to next?
5: He might head to Panola on the 17th. I think it's the 16th of next month.
0: Fantastic. Well, we wish him luck, and we hope he keeps all of the older and the younger horses in line indeed. He is so beautiful, and I'm so glad that we're able to hear about the incredible work that Charlie Brown does. Good on him and good on you. Thank you, Shani.
5: Thank you. Bye.
0: That is Shani Julian. She says Charlie Brown is her HR manager, just working to keep the other horses, the race horses, calm at track meets. Just beautiful. That photo is up online, and we'll hopefully be able to pop some on our ABC Southeast to say Facebook page if you want to head online and see Charlie Brown yourself. He's doing the rounds on social media this week. Just beautiful indeed.

0: Black Sorrow. That's Harley and Rose, their song that they released in 1990. You're on ABC Southeast where it's 22 minutes past nine. Well, when you shop in Kingston, you'll have your goods handed to you in a beautiful, bespoke, handmade, reusable shopping bag, an initiative of the wonderful Small Steps Bag Ladies, the volunteer sewers. But it seems not all in the community are playing fairly when it comes to the free bag use. Lately, Liz Wingard is the facilitator for the Kingston Southeast Small Steps. Liz, good morning. Thanks for your time.
1: Good morning, Beck. Thanks very much for having me.
0: So what did you spot happening recently?
1: Sadly, only a minority of people tend to do the wrong thing by hoarding the bags, we suspect, but also a few people have been seen grabbing the bags like by the armfuls. And on another occasion, we've heard via a friend actually in another region in South Australia, people actually selling on our bags, which is pretty amazing. They're very distinctive because they've got the good Kingston logo on them. So, yeah, it's a bit sad that people think they can do that.
0: Goodness, yeah. Your free product people are trying to make a buck out of.
1: Yes.
0: Oh, wow. Yeah. Well, I suppose it's a compliment, Liz. Nice to know just how much the community wants your bags.
1: Well, the community do want the bags. They notice when if the shops have run out. But up to date, we've actually made over 38,000. So sometimes you have to wonder where they go. And apart from the shopping bags, we also have lots of other orders for various sizes for community organisations and different events. For example, we've just made a whole lot of show bags for the Kingston show this weekend. Recently, we did a lot of bunting for the Saints football, which our A grade was in the grand final and won.

0: Yeah, lots of other things. So we're trying to promote sustainability, and in fact, we're now organising a second sustainability expo in March. So, yeah, we're very proud of what we've done, and we're promoting Kingston all along. So tourists come looking for the bags.
1: Of course.
0: We're supporting the community, so we're happy about that.
1: Remind us, Liz, how it all actually works. So you sew them, you put them all together, and then what, you give them to the shops, it's up to the shops to then ask for more? How does it all work?
0: Well, yeah, we try to be fairly consistent with delivering them to the shop. So, we get donated fabric, so we're saving a lot of fabric. I did work out how many tons we've saved from landfill, but I'd forgotten.
1: Wow.
0: But yeah, as well as that, we make produce bags for the two supermarkets. So probably two-thirds of the retailers in Kingston have got our bags, and they'll let me know if they need some more. So. We meet together on a Monday, every Monday at the retirement village. And if anybody else would like to come and help the process along, we're a group of aging volunteers, like many, many groups around the countryside. And we think at the rate of production, it's probably not sustainable in the long term. It is at the moment, and we've been going for 7 years, so
1: Wow.
0: that tells you something. Yeah, so we've become a very good little social group who get along with each other, but we do need to have a few more volunteers. It would be lovely. People can come along for any amount of time, 1 hour, 2 hours, 4 hours on a Monday, or whenever it suits them. So we'd be grateful if anybody did decide to come along.
1: Yeah, Liz, with the demand that is ongoing, clearly, do you think there is a risk of not meeting demand or not being able to continue if we don't see more volunteers stepping up to help in this space?
0: Well, in the long term, that's probably the case. I mean, the women who come have made great social connections in the group, and they would be very disappointed to stop completely. But with the amount of material we have donated, I don't think there's any chance of us stopping anytime soon. But like I said, we've got two ladies in their 90s who help out. They don't actually sew, but they help with lots of other jobs like ironing and sorting and matching handles to bags and things like that. So they do a mighty job. But yeah, overall, we're all getting older. So, like I said, a lot of groups are having the same problem with attracting perhaps a few younger people.
1: Now, the idea of doing handiwork like that, sewing, stitching, whatever it may be, might be putting people off. But as you say, that's not what you have to do. You sewing and being able to know how to sew is not a prerequisite.
0: No, and we've actually had a couple of people come along who'd never sewn before, and we've shown them how to use the sewing machine. It's very easy sewing anyway, it's just straight stitching. So we've taught a couple of people. One lady comes along who'd never used an overlocker, and she now does the bulk of our overlocking on a Monday. So, you don't have to be able to sew, and you won't be forced to sew. We need someone who's got good accuracy, say with pinning on handles, little jobs like that. There's plenty of them to do, so it would be wonderful to see some more people.
1: And a reminder to the community, if you've got these beautiful bags sitting in the car, in cupboards, tucked away where you've used them, had them taken home, make sure they're clean and then what? Return them so that this cycle continues.
0: Definitely, we encourage people to use the bags, and we know they are being used for lots of different purposes other than shopping. But could you please, please, please bring your bags with you to the shop? And if you've got somehow you've managed to accumulate more than what you actually need, we've got a bin at the Foodland supermarket, and you can drop them into the IGA supermarket as well. And then if they need cleaning, we will do that. And if they're good enough, we put them back into the system again.
1: Yeah, perfect. What a great community initiative, Liz. And I'm happy to inform you my beautiful Daisy bag that we were given. That one
0: That
1: is
0: was a long
1: still
0: time ago.
1: going strong. Yeah, that was back, what, 2019 maybe?
0: It
1: We
0: was,
1: were.
0: and that's when we started. So we've been
1: Oh.
0: going all those 7 years, and we managed to continue going during the pandemic when everything was locked down. We had to drop things to each other's place, and we still kept going. So yeah, it's been a really good journey. It's just a little bit disappointing with the odd person who I think perhaps doesn't really think about the effort that goes into things. And we also encourage people to come along on any Monday and just have a look at what we do, and that'll give them some idea of how much effort has to go into each bag.
1: Where do you meet, Liz? I think that's the final detail people need to know.
0: Yeah, so we meet on Mondays from